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1: 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That's how best you connect and engage with us. We are also on socials. Please do come through. We'd love to hear from you at Channel Africa One, at Morris Touch Afro, hashtag Afro Republic. Yeah, come through and let's get to know each other and get to share and be part and parcel of this great family. A family that is set against the background of experiencing the very best of African music. Thank you for choosing us. Thank you for making us your ideal sense of radio.
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1: Welcome to it. It's about the fantastic sounds that come through from the brilliant African landscapes. It's 10 minutes after the hour of 2 o'clock. Thank you very much for joining us and making us your number one. I do. Duasela coming through and staying with us and allowing us to tap into their musical understanding and sharing with you what makes the continent great. Oh, man, what a contribution to the already amazing African musical landscape. Thank you for choosing us. Thank you for making us your number one. Taking care of us from a technical point of view is none other than Tumelo Mkwena. He's at our Auckland Park Studios in Johannesburg at the SABC Broadcasting Center. And I'm coming at you live from the city of Kings and Queens, Bulawayo, Zimbabwe. I hope that all is well with you and you are finding everything that we are doing here worth sharing with those that have a very special place in your heart. Side by side, back to back, satisfaction in this place is without a doubt guaranteed. Stay with us. We will be with you till the hour of 3 o'clock.
2: 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Mzansi. We can shine. Well, you can look forward to a sonic journey across the African continent and beyond. 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And then, of course, on Sunday, we pay tribute by experiencing live sounds on Legends Live. Thank you. Mic drop. Bye.
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0: Are we talking of the fantastic sounds that come through from Sauti Sol featuring Patty Rankin with the track Melanine? And this is what we had. We had to share that, play that right on the heels of Farafina coming through with the track Africa Donu. That's music from Burkina Faso. It is what we get to do here every Monday through to Friday. We certainly hope that everything that we are doing is surely worth sharing with those that have a very special place in your heart. It's about African sounds from an African perspective. Channel Africa doing the most when it comes to telling the African story. 20 minutes after the hour of 2 o'clock. Welcome to Africa. Welcome to the motherland.
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2: The police service says it's arrested six individuals who were allegedly found in possession of offensive weapons. Godfrey Chalabi, who's Senior Assistant Commissioner of Public Police and Public Relations Officer for the Zambia Police Service. Can you give us more detail about the arrest of the six individuals?
3: There is a place called Angombe Compound. It's a few kilometers from the CBD of Lusaka. Members of the public saw this vehicle that was being driven suspiciously. So acting on intelligence, they alerted the police and we moved in and intercepted this vehicle. Immediately, police conducted a search on that vehicle. We recovered offensive weapons.

0: weapons included 22 rounds of ammunition for a shotgun, 9 machetes, as well as one stick that was found on those vehicles. Of course, it's an offense here in Zambia if one is found in possession of an offensive weapon. A machete, a knife, by law here, it's classified as an offensive weapon.
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1: To be honest, almost so many things just distress my mind.

0: This is I'm Okay featuring Tiva Savage coming through from Fields. We also had another big record that came through as well. It is Mngane. Oh man, did you ever know that at one point, you know, if Phil Masinger had not thought of it, you wouldn't be where we are today. This is one song that pays a tribute to so many great men and women of Africa that dared and went through and just said, you know what, we're going to do it anyway. And they did it. And today the story is different. Brenda Fassie being one of them. You talk of Dr. Kumalo. You talk of so many names that went through and made it a point that the story of Africa has to be told in a different way, not only in the music space, but just in African business. You look at people like Dangote, you look at Strive Masiwa, you look at so many names that have come through and said, you know what, we will do it. And they did it. And the result is totally different. Thank you very much for joining us and making us your number one. It's 20 minutes before the hour of 3 o'clock Central African time. Coming through between 3 and 6 is Thabo Matshaka, the shy guy. He will run with you till the hour of 6 o'clock. Morning Reset is the show. I can also tell you that coming through between 6 and 9 is Peter Ndoro and Tsepiso Makweke. They'll run with you on what we call the Rise and Shine. While 9 to 12 is none other than the one and only Maseko Mseto, the show being The Journal. This is Afro Republic, live and switched on.
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0: It is the music that comes through from AKA, coming through with the track Congratulate Me, man. Big records are making it into our show. It is the story of African music sounding great and fantastic all the time. It is what we get to do that has earned us a big name in the game. Much love to Tumelo Mkwena, who took care of us, who's still taking care of us from a technical point of view from our Auckland Park studios in Johannesburg at the SABC Broadcasting Center. This has been a journey of nothing but the very finest in great African sounds. Coming through between 3 and 6 is none other than the shy guy, Tabo Machaka. He's in the building, and we just love the idea of him stepping into the building, and everyone just goes wild.
1: Happy Thursday, sir.
0: Happy Thursday to you, my man.
1: Are you all good?
0: I'm fantastic. It's we're fast approaching the last part of the month of September.
1: Oh, yes.
0: Couple of days from now, it will be October.
1: Time is flying, my brother. Time is flying. Waits for no one, actually.
0: Yeah, it waits for nobody. Nobody. Yeah. Do the right thing, plan, and move.
1: Yes, sir.
0: Yeah, yes, don't procrastinate. They say procrastination is the thief of time.
1: Oh, yes, that is true indeed.
0: Yeah.
1: So we got to do, you know, it's like how I approach days, you know, like eating an elephant, right?
0: Yeah.
1: It's that one bite at a time.
0: At a time, yeah.
1: Yes, sir. Yes, sir.
0: Someone was saying, you are better off, it's better off being said that you ate a bulldog than just a dog.
1: Hey!
0: If you are to eat a dog, go for the big one. Go for the biggest.
1: Exactly.
0: That guy ate a dog. Say, no. That guy ate a bulldog. You know, the biggest of them all.
1: Yeah, no,
0: a boar bull.
1: No, you know? Small things, yeah.
0: Yeah,
1: no,
0: yeah.
1: No chihuahua.
0: No chihuahuas. You know. What did Tabo do? Ah, that guy, you see him there. Ah, it's something else. It's something else, man.
1: Yeah, no.
0: Yeah, a pit bull.
1: Yeah.
0: Yeah, a pit bull. Yeah, that guy managed to eat a whole pit bull.
1: Come on.
0: Everything. There is nothing left. And even the hide.
1: Nothing left in it. I love it, man.
0: Nothing
1: love
0: left. It. So in simple terms, do what you do with so much conviction, with so much confidence, with so much pride, and do it and do the best there is that you can ever do.
1: All right, let's check out what's coming up on the morning reset. We kick off for the first hour, that is with the 2020 Pan African Power Play. We're still looking at, in fact, focusing on the spotlight on West Africa. So today, music comes from Liberia. And give you Liberia fact as well. And also, still to come, we check out in the second hour. We're taking a look at tribe tracking and finding out exactly. And there's a tribe that comes out of Liberia. In fact, in the south southeastern Liberia. And you also find it in the parts of Cote d'Ivoire. We'll get to that on who they are. Look at the history. Look at the present day and the future of that ethnic group. In the last hour, mind your language, Africa. I've got a word I'm looking for. And which word is that? We're going to get to all of those details. And also give you Africa Rewind 1973 in Guinea-Bissau. We're going to get to that. And also celebrate what is this public holiday in South Africa, being September 24. Look at birthdays and also check out, in fact, look at the birthdays, all right? And then we wrap it up with the Motivation Minute. And the music is awesome.
0: Awesome music telling an African story from a point of dedication, passion, and a whole lot of excellence. That's Tabo Machaka coming through between 3 and 6, the morning reset being the show. Otherwise, talking of the morning reset, Afro Republic's business has been done. And we're back again tomorrow, Friday. Yeah, it's another tomorrow. We're back again tomorrow, Friday. Yes, and it will be another ride across the beautiful continent of Africa, exhibiting nothing but the very finest in great African sounds. Thank you for choosing us and making us your number one. You could have been elsewhere, but you chose us instead, and we don't take that for granted. Let what's been done today be done again tomorrow. May the one who sits high above and sits down below be with you. Goodness and mercy be your portion. My story has been told. Kindly allow me to rest my case. City Boys coming through from Banner Boy plays us out.
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1: 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I'm a sexy you, you understand? 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
1: Oh yes, it is a Thursday. Good morning to you. Welcoming you to the Morning Reset. Gonna be here through until 6 a.m. Central African time. And that's what we do Mondays to Fridays. Your part is just to lend us your ear. And the rest is up to me to press play and come in between songs, let you know what's coming up and all of that. And you can also connect to us on our WhatsApp line, +27832886684. That is +27832886684. You know, just to holler in terms of, you know what, I like that song I've just heard right now, you know? Or that thing means must you me or can you please? You know that type of thing, right? Yes, you get what I'm saying. We're going to be checking out the 2020 Pan-African Power Play. Coming up, we're going to Liberia this morning. Remember, the spotlight is on East Africa. And I'm going to give you nothing but the very best when it comes to Liberia. So, stick around. Let's enjoy the ride. Let's kick off with this man, Bonga Aguarara. Good morning.

0: This is Wasis Diop with the Samba Liberge from Senegal. And before this one, Bonga Aguarara. 9 minutes past 3 Central African time. It is the morning reset on Channel Africa, the African perspective. A happy Thursday to you. Heritage Day. We celebrate this in South Africa as it is Heritage Month. Maurice Tosh, thank you very much. He returns tomorrow, that is between midnight and 3 a.m. Central African time. And he comes, he delivers excellence. And that's what Afro Republic is all about. And as you know, that is going to catch you to that weekend mood tomorrow with the mixes and all nice things, I'm telling you. The 2020 Pan-African Power Play is coming up. We're going to Liberia.
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0: We have Naughty in the building. Naughty the Killer Bee. When you speak of Mutswako, I think Kulichana, I think Double HP.
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0: Okay, all right. I was asking you that, are you really from Mufftown? If not, I was like, this one.
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0: I was listening to the song sometime in the week. 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
0: 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You ready? 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
3: Oh, okay. How's a body khasa sanchila? 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So radikede la fella really easy. 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

0: You know, the songs that you listen to, you feel like, man, if I understood the language, I would sing along. But there are songs that, you know, I don't understand the language. Let me sing along. Like this one, Easy Stuff, Dum Dum. That is Sally Nyolo on The Morning Reset. Before this one, Mama Miriam Makeba, Lindelani. 19 minutes past 3 Central African time, hanging out with Shy Guy. It is The Morning Reset. Hello! If you've just joined us, 19 minutes late. It's okay though. Not here to complain whatsoever. I know you're going to enjoy the ride through until 6 a.m. Central African time. The 2020 Pan African Power Play, music from Liberia coming up. Stand by.
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2: When we hear the phrase, a child has sexually harmed another child, it's very easy for us to label that behavior. 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

0: 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Music from Liberia, the 2020 Pan-African Power Play. That's Aloy Malik featuring Andy Music, Anytime. And before that, Eddie King, A Whole Delay. And we also checked out Waka Man, Bounce Back. Jazino featuring Kamido, Eyes on You. And kicking off with Alpha Blondy and the Solar System, Peace in Liberia. Music you've just heard, the 2020 Pan-African Power Play from Liberia this morning. Oh, I enjoyed that. And it's so amazing that, you know, we're celebrating Heritage Month and it's Heritage Day in South Africa. So we get to listen to music that comes from different countries off this awesome continent. And hence we are the African perspective. Now, going back to 1847, Liberia declares independence. And that happened on 26 July 1847. And becoming Africa's first modern independent republic, its capital, Monrovia, was named in honor of James Monroe, the fifth president of the United States. Liberia's unique origins are closely linked to the settlement of formerly enslaved and free black people from the United States here in West Africa. Meanwhile, when you look at the flag in itself, you're like, oh, the flag looks similar, yeah, you know, to America's one. And yet we celebrate with them, and that 1847 independence and being liberated as well. Yeah, that's the history that we share, sad as it is. But when you go to the majority of the continent, you'll see that there's always that Independence Day, Independence Day. Yeah, it is what it is. And yet we are where we are now, and we have to look at where we are and look at what the future holds for us. Still to come, just after 4 a.m. Central African time, taking a look at tribe tracking. We are going to southeastern Liberia. And the touch of Cote d'Ivoire as well. We'll find out there is an ethnic group that comes from that area.
1: 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Stay informed. 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
2: African Song. I'm Khanyisa Siwa, and I make sure that you start off your day with simple, smooth, and saucy sauce. We can fly. Where's Kenya from? Ooh, from the beautiful, luscious green hills of KwaZulu-Natal. Mzansi. We can fly. Well, you can look forward to a sonic journey across the African continent and beyond. And this happens every Saturday and Sunday between midnight and 3 a.m. Central African time. Every week you can look forward to us finding out about interesting things around Festival Focus. And then, of course, on Sunday, we pay tribute by experiencing live sounds on Legends Live. Thank you. Thank you. Mic drop. Bye.
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0: This is Wizkid on Channel Africa, second hour. Joro, Joro, Joro, Joro. Love it, man. Deep down. It's one of those songs that you wish you were featured there, you know? Going to the studio session, all you do is just Joro, Joro, Joro, Joro. That's all. Nothing complicated. Even if you can't sing, you can hide. You're right under that Joro or behind that Joro, Joro, Joro. And before this one, we checked on Dr. Stana Kitata on the morning reset. Good morning to you. Happy Heritage Day. And the importance and how imperative it is of us to celebrate the beauty of this continent. And if you're in the diaspora listening to us, we're here just for that. Hence, we have the African perspective. Speaking of heritage.
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0: All right, let's get to find out the ethnic groups that we have. The spotlight today is on the Gribo. Yep, a Gribo, a major ethnic group in the southeastern Liberia, with historical communities also extending into neighboring Cote d'Ivoire. Their traditional homeland lies around the coastal area of Maryland, Grand Gru, and River G counties. Now, the Gribo society historically consisted of numerous local communities rather than one centralized kingdom, with authority exercised through town leaders, elders, and traditional institutions. I remember I mentioned that I miss the orderly way of how authority was, especially still is actually in rural towns. And I'm talking about where you have the town leaders, you have the elders, and you have traditional institutions when it comes, to setting up all things that are important, your rules, your regulations, and the laws of the community, knowing that, you know what, these are the people that we're going to consult when we are looking into all of that. And then from the 19th century, the Gribo communities came into increasing contact with the settlers from the United States who established the Republic of Liberia. Relations were sometimes cooperative, but also involved land disputes, political tensions, and armed conflicts. As Liberia state expanded its authority into southeastern territories. Gonna get to all of that and who the Gribo are when it comes to the language, the religious traditions, social institutions. Let's find out what is it that they do and where are they at this time.
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0: This is Yo Mamsa featuring Omarion Superman. Before this one, Banjo Musele. Rivatswana. Music from Botswana on the morning reset on Channel Africa. A very good morning to you on this Thursday. And getting ready for the weekend, I know. Very close. And as it is a public holiday in South Africa, so I guess some have taken the day off tomorrow, making it a long weekend. Let's continue with Tribe Tracking.
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0: Now taking a look at the Gribo, they maintained their own language, customs, religious traditions, and social institutions. Despite these changes, today the Gribo remain an important part of Liberia's cultural heritage. And the Gribo language continues to be spoken in Liberia and across the border in Cote d'Ivoire. In fact, the Gribo remain one of Liberia's major ethnic communities, concentrated mainly southern Liberia, particularly in Maryland, Grand Cru, and the River G counties. They continue to maintain their Gribo languages, cultural traditions, music, crafts, and community customs while participating fully in modern Liberian society through education, farming, business, government, and other professions. Gribo communities also extend across the border into Cote d'Ivoire, reflecting their older regional connections. So this is where you'll find the Gribo ethnic group. We'll bring you some more tomorrow when it comes to Tribe Tracking. And every day becomes that awareness that, oh, they are these kind of people. Or maybe you are the people. You might be saying that, oh, these are my people you're talking about. And maybe you're learning a thing or two about yourself, or just give you a little bit of a nudge to say, you know what, let me just go and research in finding out who my people are. I didn't know. Now I know. Okay. And this is the history of where you come from. That is important as well. And we shall continue doing so on Tribe Tracking.
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2: The Lake Kariba ferry tragedy has raised some serious questions about passenger safety, possible negligence, and accountability, with Bulawayo Mayor and Senator David Coltart calling for an independent commission of inquiry to establish exactly what may have caused the disaster.
3: It's a very distressing occasion for all Zimbabweans. I think my concern is that the vast majority of people who've lost their lives and who've suffered as a result of this accident are desperately poor people. 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

0: awesome sound from LAX featuring Olamide Belinda. Sevilla before this one, hanging out with Eddie Kenzo, as well as Morgan Heritage. You gotta see the world. Adam Tuda, the musical chef, Emo featuring Sipuma Gudulela. Scoot is nice. Kicking off with BN with In Now. All the way from Kenya, east of Africa. And I know your time is 5:40 East African time. And for being part of this is appreciated right here on Channel Africa, the African perspective on this South African public holiday, Heritage Day. And, you know, it's, the roads are empty, actually.
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0: the late Zahara. She left us with a voice, and we appreciate that. Hence, we keep on celebrating who she is. Rokia Traore before this one, Sabili. And we also checked out Male Musadi. Kicking off with Asha, Bamidele. Wrapping up the second hour of the morning reset. Hanging out with Shy Guy. Good morning to you. Thursday on this public holiday. It is Heritage Day in South Africa, being the 24th of September. Good morning to you. And we're going to get to the third and final hour.
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1: It is the third and final hour of the Morning Reset, and here we are. Good morning to you, Africa. Tell me how you're doing. And we cannot forget that line from the 90s, baby. 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Channel Africa first with the African story globally. Still to come this hour. I'm going to bring you something nice, actually. We're going to be checking out Mind Your Language Africa. And also, we'll look back at Africa Rewind.

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0: Music from Cameroon. This is Henry DeConca with C'est la vie. C'est la vie, oh. Oh, man. And before this one, we checked out Tams, Me and You. Welcoming you to the third and final hour of the morning reset on Channel Africa, the African perspective on this South African public holiday. It is Heritage Day. As you know that we've been celebrating Heritage Month. All kinds of food we're going to enjoy today. Excitement of that. And can we at least try a food from different country, not of the country where you were born in? All right. Mind your language, Africa.
1: Mind your language. Mind your language, Africa.
0: There's a word I'm looking for today. And the word for today is thirsty. Yeah. Not when you desire water or in need of water, because water is a need, okay? Thirsty or thirst. How do you say that in your language? You explain that to me if I was a 10-year-old and you get to, you know, explain that, okay, 10, 12 years, yes, 13, somewhere there. But you explain to me that, you know what? Water is this in my language. And when I'm thirsty and I want to express that, this is what I would usually say. Yes, that's the word we're looking for. Thirst. What is a thirst in your language? Not the other kind of thirst, okay?
1: Mind your language. Mind your language. Africa.

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0: 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The morning reset
6: with Thabo Matshaka. Good morning. The not so shy guy. 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
0: And the word for this morning is thirst or thirsty. Well, not the one that makes you type that dangerous word, that three-letter dangerous word, H-E-Y, hey. Not that one, no. What is thirsty in your language? Here we go.
2: Thirst in Chichewa is ndikufuna matsi. I want water.
3: Goeiemôre. The next word that we will be doing is thirsty. I'm going to say it in Afrikaans. Ek is dors vir water. If I translate it to English, I will say, I am thirsty for water.
4: Thirsty in Portuguese, sede. Sede. Estou com sede. Yeah. An example, I am thirsty, then you said, ou estou com sede.
5: Bonjour, j'ai soif. I'm thirsty. J'ai soif. That's how you say it in French.
0: Thank you.
1: 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Mind your language. Africa.
0: We're still going to check out Africa Rewind. We've got birthday bars coming through as well. On this South African Public Holiday Edition Heritage Day on the morning reset.
1: One day, your beadwork will inspire the next generation of crafters celebrating Africa's heritage. 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
6: She's one of South Africa's most celebrated storytellers, a writer and a performer, and she's known for her ability to be able to bring African stories, history and culture to audiences through the spoken word. 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
7: 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She made me appreciate our languages. 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
8: Se é um artista em sessão que procura mostrar a sua música a um público mais vasto, ou apenas procura promover a sua música na rádio, podemos ajudá-lo a aumentar as suas hipóteses de sucesso. 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

0: This is Lila Silota with the trrpa. And not the vrrpa, no. A young person will be like, what did you say? Thinking of a car. No. Not that kind. A kutu before this one with Melody. Kicking off with Salif Keita Jambe. On this Heritage Day, South African holiday. And you being part of this is appreciated. Morning Reset, it is on Channel Africa, The African Perspective, broadcasting 24/7, 365. 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
0: All right, looking at the year 1973, Guinea-Bissau declares independence. Today, the African Party for the Independence of Guinea and Cape Verde unilaterally declared the independence of the Republic of Guinea-Bissau from Portuguese colonial rule. The declaration followed years of armed struggle against Portuguese forces. Portugal formally recognized Guinea-Bissau's independence on 10 September 1974, which will be the following year, following the Carnation Revolution in Portugal. That's what happened on this day in 1973. Today, South Africa celebrates Heritage Day. In fact, public holiday recognizing the country's diverse cultures, traditions, languages, histories, and heritage. The day was officially declared a public holiday in 1995. Interestingly, the date actually was previously associated with Shaka Zulu Day, commemorating the Zulu King Shaka, but it was given a broader, inclusive national meaning as Heritage Day. So in South Africa, we use this day to celebrate the many cultural traditions that form part of the country's shared heritage. And I know we have even moved beyond the borders in celebrating the entire continent, in finding out and looking at those who are celebrating, in celebrating this day. All right, let's get to find out whose birthday is it today.
1: The birthday bars.

0: Happy birthday! Born on this day, 1987, Senzo Meyiwa, celebrated South African footballer. Senzo Meyiwa was born in Umlazi, KwaZulu Natal, renowned as a goalkeeper and captain of both Bafana Bafana and Orlando Pirates. He helped Orlando Pirates reach the 2013 CAF Championships League Final. Died 26 October 2014, age 27. Yeah, would have been 38 years old today. That is Senzo Meyiwa. May his soul continue resting in eternal peace. Speaking of another birthday, he's no longer with us. Umama Sibongile Khumalo, one of my faves, man. Eish. Yeah, born in 1957, renowned South African singer. Was born in Orlando, Eastern Soweto, celebrated for her exceptional versatility. She became known for her mastery of jazz, classic and traditional African music, earning the nickname First Lady of Song. Died on 28 January 2021, age 63. And we celebrate her, would have turned 69 today. And I think she might have been part, she would have actually been part of the Standard Bank Joy of Jazz this weekend. I know! Yeah, happy birthday. All right. Let's get to find out who's celebrating on the social. Speaking of Mamu Sibongile Khumalo, I've got a song, one of my favorite songs coming up from her. Zama Mahlobo, happy birthday to you. Nhlanhla Gumede, Doris Musia, Dineo Musutwane, celebrating your birthday today. And let's get to see who else is celebrating. Ntobeko Dube, Mashudu Punchu, Rihanna Treasurer, Funo Sigwaburi Mu. Nda, happy birthday to you. Ndero Jotela, celebrating your birthday as well. Happy birthday if it's yours. Gonna be chatting to Rise and Shine in 9 minutes' time, finding out what's happening this morning, 6 to 9 a.m. Central African Time. And we have the Motivation Minute as well. And also check out the news at 6 a.m. Central African Time. I think it's with Onel and Zins. Okay. Yeah. But anyway, gonna have a sports update coming through as well with Masibudi Rachel Makura. And then Noluthando Buthelezi has the business update. Happy birthday to you. That song from Mama Sibongile Khumalo coming up.
1: The birthday bars.

0: Actually, I'm playing two songs. So there is a song from one of my favorite people, and then we get to that Mama Sibongile Khumalo song.
1: 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Your hairstyle will become a cultural signature. Your slang will be in the dictionary. Because heritage isn't just something we inherit, it's something we contribute to. The song being written today, the recipe passed down tonight, the slang invented tomorrow, the dance going viral next week. Our heritage isn't just behind us. It's happening right now. Celebrating Africa's heritage on Channel Africa, the African perspective.
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0: You know when a song was written and composed with the intention of delivering a positive and beautiful message, you know, just a warning against the scourge, especially at the time of HIV/AIDS. And then you get to enjoy the song, you even forget about the message. How beautiful the song is. This particular one from the late Mama Sibongile Khumalo. It would have been a birthday today. Heavenly birthday, yes. Born in 1957. Oh man, one of my faves, I'm telling you. And before this one, another of my favorites. That's Omo Sankare from Mali. And we played you Seya. It is Morning Reset on Channel Africa, the African Perspective. Thursday morning edition. The public holiday edition in South Africa. Yes, it is Heritage Day. Gotta be chatting to Rise and Shine.
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0: Before we wrap up, we still actually have the motivational minute coming through from Dr. Philip Rampis. Let's find out what's happening with Rise and Shine. Good morning, Sapiso.
6: Good morning. I know that my voice sounds a bit male this morning. And that's because it's Peter Ndoro. Good morning, my brother.
0: How are you, sir? You good?
6: Yeah, not too bad. Happy Heritage Day, by the way.
0: Thank you. Happy Heritage Day to you.
6: God, but do you do anything special on this day?
0: Well, just to eat, eh?
6: Yeah, no. My heritage is to eat meat.
0: Yes, that's mine too. What's happening on Rise and Shine?
6: All right, let's take a look at what's happening on Rise and Shine this morning. A couple of things that we'll be looking at. And one of them is fears of a return to full-scale war in Ethiopia as Tigrayan forces seize key airports and a peace agreement that ended one of Africa's deadliest conflicts comes under severe strain. Also, Tanzania's opposition leader Tundu Lissu makes his final arguments in his treason trial, telling judges that their decision could set an historic legal precedent. And every day at 8 o'clock, we do something called The Discourse. And today, it's a long conversation around King Shaka, his history, heritage, how much of what we know about the founder of the Zulu Kingdom was shaped by colonial accounts, and how should his legacy be understood today, especially given that in South Africa, we're celebrating Heritage Day. One love, Aya. More fire.
0: All right. Love it. Actually, speaking of that, before 1995, this day was known as the Shaka Zulu Day, right? Before it became Heritage Day. So it's going to be interesting. I'm looking forward to it just after 8 a.m. Central African Time. Thank you, Bro Peter. All right. Let's get now to Motivation Minute. Dr. Philip Rampis, a South African motivational speaker, leadership specialist, environmental coach, author, and business professional. Let's get to find out what he has this morning.
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7: And my position is the world changed because certain men dreamt and lived by a certain code. And that is why the world changed. 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The world changed because certain men live by a code, or a Chris Barnum, who conducted the first heart transplant. The world changed because certain men lived by a code, and they believed that they could change the world.
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0: All right, let's wrap it up. And I thought it's Heritage Day, also Throwback Thursday. So let's go back to 1992 from her self-titled album, Kajanine. Leaving you with this one. Wale Watu. I'll be back tomorrow, 3 to 6 a.m. Central African time. Have yourself a beautiful Heritage Day, Africa.

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2: Right, it's time now to start the Heritage Day edition of Channel Africa's Rise and Shine. It's 6 o'clock. Thanks so much indeed for tuning in. I'm Peter Ndora, and we begin with the news and sports headlines with Onele Nsinsi and Musibudi Makura. Thanks very much indeed, and good morning, ladies.
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4: Well, thank you, Peter, and greetings to our listeners. The United Democratic Movement Party in South Africa says it will be joining the African National Congress Party over its candidate list matter in the Constitutional Court. As friend of the court, last week, the Electoral Court delivered a blow to the ANC ahead of the November 4 local government elections after it dismissed the party's appeal against the Independent Electoral Commission's rejection of the 181 of the ANC's candidate nominations across 6 municipalities. Now, the UDM party says it was also affected by the submission of ward candidate lists, especially in Kugombo City in the Eastern Cape province, a stronghold of both parties. UDM President Bantu Holomisa says he believes the matter warrants an appropriate judicial forum. He says 43 other parties were affected, which raised questions about the IEC's electoral submission system. Premier of South Africa's KwaZulu-Natal province, Tami Ntuli, says the police service and government will convene a meeting with community members, including local leaders and religious leaders, over the KwaMashu matter following the killing of 11 people. Police say a group of about 14 people were having a party at a homestead in the Ziko area on Tuesday night when at least 3 gunmen entered the yard and started shooting. 11 people, including a pregnant woman, were killed. Duli has called on the community members to come forward with any information.
5: There's going to be a meeting of the stakeholders, and we have agreed that they need to come together with the police and have a discussion. If ever there is information, they must give that information to the police so that they will zoom in into the suspects who are having illegal firearms or who are the drug dealers, so that we solve this.
4: The International Criminal Court has convicted a former Seleka militia leader, Mohammed Sayed Abdel Kani, on charges of crime against humanity, including torture, in the Central African Republic. Prosecutors say he ran a prison where suspected supporters of the former president, Francois Bozizé, were beaten and tortured. Kailihle Khumalo reports.
6: Mohammed Sayed Abdel Kani has denied all charges. Presiding Judge Miata Maria Samba has ruled that Sayed and others oversaw beatings and torture of prisoners as part of a plan to target Bozizé's sympathizers in the capital, Bangui. He has been found guilty on 4 counts of crimes against humanity. The judges have dismissed several war crimes charges, indicating that at the time the alleged crimes were committed, the armed conflict had already ended.
4: An investigation has alleged that dozens of Nigerian political figures may have embezzled and laundered large sums from public funds, purchasing hundreds of properties in the United States. A report by the Platform to Protect Whistleblowers in Africa and the Anti-Corruption Data Collective estimates that assets amounted to $170 million. It alleges they are linked to 61 current and former senior Nigerian officials. Lastly, Colombia's right-wing leader sent troops into the northern city of Santa Marta after an armed group attacked shops and burnt vehicles. President Abdelardo de la Espriella says what he called the criminals of the ACSN, a drug trafficking faction, were trying to set a large part of the Caribbean region on fire. BBC's Charles Haviland.
7: President Abelardo de la Espriella has promised to use force against drug-running groups. He now says he's militarizing the Caribbean city of Santa Marta and personally going there to lead the crackdown against the self-styled Conquering Self-Defense Forces of the Sierra Nevada, or ACNS. They had shut down Santa Marta and nearby areas after security forces killed 13 of their ranks, including their deputy leader, known as Cholo. The president claims the ACS in are dropping like rats and their leader is next in the firing line.
4: For any news stories you'd like to share with us, please send us an email to newsroom@channelafrica.co.za or call us at +27 11714 4459. 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
8: And coming up in your sports news this hour, Mozambique edge Angola on fair play points as the COSAFA Under-20 semi-final lineup is confirmed while the Africa Netball Cup reaches its business end. Your first sporting update on Heritage Day coming up at 6:30.

0: top of the morning to you, 6 minutes past six Central African time, which means it is 6 minutes past seven in Nairobi and 6 minutes past five. Yes, very early still in Abidjan. A very good morning to you all. Thank you so much indeed for tuning in. And you are listening to Channel Africa, the international voice of the South African Broadcasting Corporation. We are broadcasting live from our studios in Johannesburg in South Africa. And what do? 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On Facebook, our handle is at Channel Africa. And the other platforms, it's at Channel Africa One. So please, always log in. Share with friends that if you want to keep up with what's going on the continent and get an African perspective about world affairs, Channel Africa is the place to start your day. Okay, so what's coming up on the program today? We're taking a look at a number of issues, particularly in this hour. Fighting has broken out again in Ethiopia, where we see Ethiopian government, which controls part of northern Tigray, and that's raising civil war fears yet again. We'll be looking at an investigation of dozens of Nigerian political figures who apparently embezzled millions and have been buying properties abroad. You may have heard that story in the news a short while ago. And also Burundi's president Ndayishimiye has hit out at South Africa's government in failing to protect foreign nationals, according to him. So there's just some of the stories that we're looking at this hour. Stay with us. We're going to begin with the Africa Roundup and then a look at West Africa in detail.
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1: Right, let's take a look at what we call the Africa Roundup. Each morning, just after the 6 o'clock news, we bring you a concise update on the key developments shaping the world over the past 24 hours. And this we do with our team of journalists, correspondents, analysts, and of course the voices of the newsmakers themselves, putting all of those stories, the important ones in the last 24 hours, into context for you, making sure that you are caught up and also prepared for the news day ahead. And we begin with this story that takes us to Burundi, where the president, Evariste Ndayishimiye, has hit out at the South African government and its failure, according to him, to protect foreign nationals from being attacked by locals, saying that this is depriving South Africa the opportunity to live with their counterparts. Ndayishimiye was addressing the United Nations General Assembly, currently underway in the United States in New York.
2: Unfortunately, there are still states that prevent their citizens from living together with other peoples as brothers and sisters. They cultivate and perpetuate xenophobia and intolerance. They sow division by failing to implement preventive and corrective measures, by highlighting disparities in development, labeling some as rich and others as poor, and thereby creating a divide among peoples based on wealth and material possessions. The leaders must rekindle the spirit of Ubuntu within ourselves, the Ubuntu with which God created us. Indeed, God did not create a man who was selfish. He created a man of Ubuntu, the Ubuntu that I see in you and that you'll find in me.
1: All right, let's move on to this story now. South Africa's President Cyril Ramaphosa has joined his counterparts from Spain, Brazil, and Norway in calling on the United Nations General Assembly to establish an international panel on inequality. Now, the proposed panel would use science-based analysis and propose policy responses. Now, the move follows South Africa's G20 presidency, which it commissioned an expert committee led by Nobel laureate Joseph Stiglitz to examine global inequality. And here's part of President Ramaphosa's address to the Assembly.
3: The decision to establish the panel is one of the most consequential outcomes of the South African G20 presidency last year. It builds on the Brazilian G20 presidency that put inequality at the center of the global agenda. As evidenced by the wide range of representation in this room today, the coalition in support of an international panel on inequality is growing. It is time to accelerate the momentum and to get the backing of the UN General Assembly for a resolution on the International Panel on Inequality.
1: Right, and one of our final stories that we're looking at now, this one, an investigation that has alleged that dozens of Nigerian political figures may have embezzled and laundered large sums of public funds, purchasing hundreds of properties in the United States. Yeah, the report by the Platform to Protect Whistleblowers in Africa and the Anti-Corruption Data Collection Collective estimates that assets amounting to about $270 million, it alleges, are linked to 61 current and former senior Nigerian officials. And also another story which I think is positive, given how much the U.S. has pulled back in terms of international funding. The U.S. State Department on Wednesday pledged an additional $267 million towards fighting the Ebola outbreak in Central Africa, as health authorities are battling to get the deadly virus under control. So some good news coming out of the U.S., and I doff my hat to you, President Trump, because normally I'm on your back, but today I'm saying thank you very much indeed. All right, that's the Africa Roundup.
0: 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African Diaries with Teach.
4: Loveline Basie is an entrepreneur founder of Leadership with Loveline, a coaching and leadership development outfit, and the chief operating officer at Health Guard International.
5: You know, I actually don't work. I come to the radio station and I dance around, play some really great music. They call it work. They call it work.
6: That's a good kind of work. I like that.
4: You believe to be the youngest black woman leading a multinational direct selling company in Africa. What did that journey from law to the C-suite look like?
6: Law is what I studied, but
2: law can be very stiff.
6: And I'm saying this as a lawyer, I still hold my law licenses. But you know, when you curse over to the side to direct selling,
2: it's sales. People are just excited.
6: They want to party, they want to sell. There's the joy in the conversion. But my legal background really helps me a lot with what I do now, because I'm able to do things, bring governance into our business.

0: Yes, indeed. And it's time now for us to turn our attention to one of the regions across the continent. And on a Thursday, we turn to Central Africa, where we're going to find the International Criminal Court has convicted former Seleka commander from the Central African Republic of crimes against humanity. Then also, we're seeing growing insecurity doing vital trade trade corridor linking Cameroon and Chad, and ongoing university lectures strike in Cameroon, Gabon's efforts to digitize its public administration. To make sense of these stories, we're now joined by geopolitical analyst Aaron Ngambi. Aaron, good to hear your voice, my brother. Happy Thursday.
1: Morning, Peter, and good to be with you and our listeners every Thursday.
0: Right, so let's begin with Central Africa Republic, the International Criminal Court convicting former Seleka commander Mahamat Said Abdel Kani. Tell us a little bit about this conviction. It's come quite a long time, but I guess one by one they're being found out, tried, and tested.
1: Yeah, so this is the conviction of a rebel that is associated with a militia, which was running a detention facility in the capital city of the Central African Republic. Now, this was during 2013, 2014, thereabout. There was a civil war, there was a crisis that happened then. And so there was this militia that was, working with and also against the incumbent or the president at the time. Therefore, this rebel leader of this militia, Mahamat Said Abdel Kani, has been convicted of crimes against humanity. There were other three charges that he was acquitted of, but he's been convicted of this specific charge. Now, there's also a former minister of sports, I think, in the previous administration, that was convicted. It's also a former member of parliament that's been convicted. So we have three convictions so far of late surrounding the same incidences of 2013. Now, what this means is that if found guilty, he'll be able to spend probably more than a decade behind bars. The former minister was convicted to 12 years in prison. Former MP was convicted to 15 years in prison. So it's interesting to see this happening now, because the ICC, the International Criminal Court, seems to be moving very rapidly when it comes to cases like these, as opposed to other cases. We have seen them issue a warrant of arrest for Vladimir Putin, president of Russia.

0: Yaoundé right through to northern Chad, and we know that this carries vital goods to the landlocked country. Tell us more.
1: This is actually a sad story, but it is happening in real time. There is activities happening along this trade route, which seems to imply that there are people and groups that are conniving with affiliates of Boko Haram. So the people that have discovered that it's actually lucrative to kidnap people and sell them to Boko Haram and also other terrorist groups that are affiliated with ISIS so that they can make money out of this. So they present these people to them, and then these groups will detain people or hold these people hostage and then claim ransom from their relatives. So it has become very dangerous. In fact, there are some buses, coach buses, that 11 passengers were abducted and kidnapped and found themselves in the hands of Boko Haram affiliates. So this has become, increasingly a very difficult route to use, very insecure. And also the season, from June to October, which is rainy season for this country, doesn't help because people spend long hours and long days on the same route. And it has just become a very, very difficult because these kidnappings and assassinations and other attacks, which have surged on this since last year on the Cameroonian side and also on the Chad side, is a grave concern. We also see that these border patrol controls do not help. There's so many roadblocks on the road, and I guess some of these officers take bribes and things like that, and makes this route, this trade route, very insecure, if not dangerous at the same time.
0: And this corridor, I mean, it's not just important for Cameroon and Chad, but also regional trade involving countries like Nigeria. And if businesses and transporters regard this route as too dangerous and perhaps expensive to use, what are the wider economic consequences in this part of the continent?
1: You're very right. Even countries such as Nigeria are in limbo over this. Now, to give you a better picture, when we look at the trade that goes through this route, this border region, you're talking about trade value of almost $300 million goes through this. And so, if that is slowed down, if that is affected in any way, it puts pressure on the economies of all the countries involved, Nigeria, Cameroon, Chad. What you see is that there'll be supply chains that will be affected. You're going to see a slowdown in goods and supplies, and there'll be shortages of these goods and supplies and services that are needed and that happen along the trade route. Therefore, this affects these economies in real terms. And it is a great concern because if this economy's goods and services worth over $300 million are affected because of these kidnappings, these harassments, and these assassinations, you're talking about people's lives really being affected, and also perhaps people trying to look for alternative routes, which may even be more problematic rather than this specific route, because alternatives are not very clear. There is not any other way that goods can move so swiftly and faster compared to this specific trade route.
0: Yeah, staying in Cameroon, I believe university lecturers there have been on an indefinite strike since early September over unpaid allowances and other grievances. Tell us a bit more about this story and if government is doing anything about it.
1: Well, government has tried to engage the union. Unfortunately, the National Union of Teachers of Higher

0: Education continues to put pressure on the government because the government has not paid salaries, they owe wages to these lecturers in higher education, in state universities and institutions like that. Now, Peter, I must say that this is exactly what you get as a country if you're able to foot a bill sending your president abroad for long medical leave or vacation or who knows what, because the government of Cameroon has never really explained to the public when it comes to some of these long visits that the president takes and goes to Switzerland and stays for 75 days or even longer than that without any explanation. But that is a deal that government has to pay at the expense of paying lecturers and teachers. Therefore, there's been this impasse between government. The ministers tried to resolve this, meeting with the union members, but still the union insists that they have to be paid, that they're owed by government, and that they will not go back to work until they see that their wages are met, until they see that their bills are settled. And government thinks that this is a sign of non-patriotism on the part of the teachers and lecturers, which is really not the case, which is everyone knows if you work, you have to be paid, we have families to feed. And this is what's been going on in Cameroon. And this has been going on for a while now. Government have been trying to play catch up and trying to pay up what they owe the teachers and lecturers, and the union is not budging.
1: Yeah, it's a sad story that plays out right across the continent. I mean, when our heads of state get sick, they get on planes and go to hospitals in other countries instead of fixing their own health systems. And when it comes to education, they're the first ones to send their kids to grammar schools and universities abroad instead of paying the teachers what they're worth in their home countries. Anyway, let's move on to Gabon, where the government there, it looks like it's piloting a new electronic document management system designed, I guess, to replace the paper-based processes. That's quite significant, isn't it?
0: Yeah, in 2026, I think this is the right step in the right direction. The government of Gabon seems to get it right. They have set up a Ministry of Digital Economy for digitalization and innovation, and General Secretariat of Government. And this is basically to support a national agency for digital infrastructure and frequency. So they're trying to come up with a system where everything that has to do with government is digitalized so that they can properly archive everything. They can make sure that there is adequate document flow and that people can securely administratively archive and reduce dependence on paper-based systems and move everything to a digital system. Now, there are some countries that have already moved in this direction. We have Ghana, for example, which has done quite a lot in this regard, Kenya and Rwanda, and therefore Gabon is not the first one to do this, but they seem to have the right ideas, seem to have the right solutions, and it only makes sense that them and most countries you see in Africa probably move in this direction.
1: Yes, great progress, but I hope that at the same time they're making sure that they build the protections that are required, data protection, cyber security, you name it. And also, I guess a lot of citizens are still not digitally connected, so this won't be an easy transition.
0: No, not at all. You're absolutely right. There has to be guardrails to some of these innovations or undertakings, especially in the age and era of AI or artificial intelligence. You want to make sure you have all these data protection mechanisms, that your data is secure. And also, like we said, the first step would also be to make sure that you have a literate population and that the population is able to access these services digitally. You don't just want to make this transition, yet you have very few people that have access to the internet, as an example, or who are able to use some of these facilities. So I think it's the right step in the right direction, but it needs a lot of education, a lot of preparation, to be able to get to where they need to be.
1: My brother, that's where we're going to leave it for this week. Thank you, as always, for always keeping an eye on the Central African region for us. Have a great week, and we'll chat next Thursday.
0: Thank you very much, and happy Friday Eve, Peter. You have a great one, too.
1: Thanks very much indeed. That's the geopolitical analyst Aaron Ngambi making sense of news stories in Central Africa. It's 6:30 Central Africa time, which means it's time to catch you up with the news headlines as we say good morning. Onele Ntsinzi.
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3: Thank you, Peter. Forces from the northern Ethiopian region of Tigray launched a major offensive against the federal government yesterday, shattering a four-year-old peace deal and threatening a wider regional conflict. South Africa's International Relations Minister Ronald Lamola has explained to a U.S. audience that claims of genocide in South Africa was misinformation and that the three arms of state were working to preserve the country's unity and diversity. And Chinese President Xi Jinping has arrived in the United States for a high-stakes state visit, receiving an unusually personal welcome from President Donald Trump. Channel Africa News, I'm Onele Ntsinzi.
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4: 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And now let's connect with Musibudi Rachel Makura for your sports bulletin. 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
5: Thank you so much, Sepiso. Very good morning from the sports desk. While the host side, Mozambique, claimed the final semi-final place at the ongoing Total Energies CAF Under 20 Africa Cup of Nations, a COSAFA qualifier on Wednesday after edging Angola on fair play points with South Africa, as well as Zambia completing perfect group stage campaigns. Now, Mozambique as well as Angola finished level all on 6 points with identical records of 9 goals scored and 2 conceded. But it was Mozambique's superior fair play record that secured their passage in to the semi-finals as the best runner-up across all the three groups. They will face the winners of Group A, Namibia, in Friday's semi-finals, while defending champion South Africa will meet Zambia in a clash between two sides who won all three of their pool matches at the tournament. South Africa having confirmed their top spot in Group B with a 2-0 victory over Eswatini, while Angola finished second with an emphatic 5-0 win over Lesotho. Now, the four remaining teams will turn their attention to Friday's semi-finals at the ABB Stadium 2, where the two finalists will then secure qualification for the Under-20 Africa Cup of Nations tournament to be hosted in Ghana in 2027. South Africa's Sepang Moremi has been called up for the Bafana Bafana squad for the upcoming AFCON qualifiers and the friendly match against Egypt after Lebohang Maboe was ruled out with an ankle injury. So Lebohang, making his return to the national team in 5 years, was injured during his club's Kaizer Chiefs goalless draw with the Golden Arrows in Mpumalanga province this past weekend. Scans confirming that he will be sidelined for at least 3 weeks, prompting coach Bito Mosimane to summon Moremi of Orlando Pirates. The 25-year-old, who featured at the World Cup earlier in the year, joins the team as South Africa prepare to face off with Guinea this coming Saturday at the Orlando Stadium in the east of, or rather the south of, Johannesburg. Then the team will travel all the way to Egypt to face off with Eritrea next week Wednesday for the second match of the qualifiers, and then face off with the Pharaohs of Egypt in a friendly match coming up on the 4th of October. Well, South Africa's Mamelodi Sundowns midfielder Marcelo Dialende says he speaks to his teammates when he describes facing Paris Saint-Germain as a dream. The Brazilians, as Sundowns are officially known in South Africa, have kept the possibility alive by beating Saudi Pro League side Al Ahly in the FIFA Asia Africa Pacific Cup this past weekend, setting up, of course, a clash with a yet-to-be-determined South American opponent next month. Allende believes the magnitude of Sundowns' achievement is reflected by the prospect of facing European champions later in the year.
6: I know we are so happy in the club, the teammates. We are so proud to everyone, and we really enjoy this time. Start to enjoy this title, and I'm preparing for the next one. Yes, sometimes we joke, we play, imagine we play against PSG, what we watch on TV, but you can dream, and is to get there is just two games, so it depends only in us. We need to fight, and we will do it in the next session.
5: On to some rugby news now. South Africa Springbok assistant coach Dwayne Vermeulen says the world champions are by no means taking their upcoming encounter against Australia lightly. Now, the South Africans will face the Wallabies in a once-off test match in Perth in Australia on Sunday. This is the first time this year that the old foes will face off with one another. The Wallabies, however, enjoyed a bit of a break after their series wins over Argentina as well as Japan just last month. The Springboks know that the host side under a new coach, Les Kiss, had ample time to prepare for the upcoming once-off test match. Vermeulen is adamant that the world champions won't underestimate the team that currently lies seventh in the world rankings.
7: It's not a thing that we go into a Wallabies test and say, listen, let's just go throw the ball around and have fun, and because it's not the All Blacks. It's a tier one nation. It's a team that's on the rise, and they are playing really well. So we have to prepare well.
5: And finally, some netball news. The Africa Netball Cup is reaching its business end in Kenya. So South Africa yesterday continuing with a dominance at the 2026 tournament that is currently taking place in Nairobi, Kenya, when they won their last group match against Namibia on Wednesday afternoon. They won that game 55-33. The coach of the South African side, Jenny van Dijk, tinkered slightly with the starting seven after her last match against Botswana the previous day. The defending champions will now face off with Malawi in the first semi-final today. Meanwhile, Uganda's She Cranes are also braced for a monumental test against Namibia in the other semi-final, this after edging the Malawi Queens 53-49 in a tense pool 2 match at the Kasarani Indoor Arena. The tournament, by the way, serves as an official regional qualifier for the upcoming Netball World Cup in Sydney, Australia in 2027. On that note, to conclude your first sports update this morning on Africa Rise and Shine, it is 6:30 at 7 a.m. Central African time. A reminder that for any sports stories you'd like to share with us, our email address is newsroom@channelafrica.co.za. Call us as well on the newsroom line, +27 11714 4459. For Channel Africa Sport, I am Musibudi Rachel Makura.
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1: 6:38 Central African Time. On this day, 24 September, in the year 1900.
4: In the year of our Lord.
1: Yes, AD Anno Domini, 1973. The African Party for the Independence of Guinea and Cape Verde, the PAIGC, proclaimed the independence of Guinea-Bissau at Madina Doboe on territory controlled by the liberation movement, whilst Portugal still held the colonial capital, Bissau. Now, this declaration was an act of extraordinary political courage made in the middle of an armed liberation struggle on African soil, freed from colonial control by the movement's own fighters. So, Portugal formally recognized the independence on the 10th of September the following year. They said, okay, we give up. You win.
4: you can be independent.
1: But the 24th of September is Guinea-Bissau's Independence Day, and that's when they recognize it.
4: And who was Guinea-Bissau's post-independence president, the first president?
1: That's a really good question. And I'm going to tell you straight after.
4: In an hour.
1: Not even, straight after the business news.
4: Okay. All right. We wait with bated breath. But you can also look up what is Guinea-Bissau's most valuable trading asset.
1: Okay.
4: What should Guinea-Bissau be known or lauded for?
1: That is a good question as well. And I suspect it's got something to do with the blue economy as well.
4: Okay.
1: We'll see.
4: Right.
1: Or you're going to tell me, or you're asking me.
4: No.
1: I thought it was a quiz question.
4: It is. We're doing trivia here.
1: Okay. All right.
4: So you'll tell us.
1: I will tell you
4: all
1: the
4: right,
1: answers
4: it's 6:40. Let's take you to Nodutando. Nelly Siwe will tell us in just a moment.
2: 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Channel Africa on SABC Plus. The African perspective.
4: And it's time now for your business news. Let's say good morning to Nodutando Nelisubutilis.
2: 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The African perspective.
8: Thanks, Tsebiso, and good morning. Ghana's central bank says that rebuilding foreign exchange reserves will be a key priority in the coming months amid a weaker current account and declining reserves. Governor Johnson Asiyama says that the pause in gold exports by state buyer Gold Bond since August is also putting pressure on the country's foreign exchange buffers. He says that the bank needs to strengthen its reserves ahead of the increased demand for foreign currency in the fourth quarter. Ghana's economy grew by 6% in the second quarter of this year, down from 6.6% a year earlier. Moving on, agricultural economist Wandile Sihlobo says that although food price inflation in August increased for the first time in 9 months, South Africa continues to see lower food prices compared to 2025. Annual headline consumer price inflation ticked up to 4.4% in August from 4.3% in July. Sihlobo says that food price inflation remains at lower levels.
9: When South Africans go out to various retail stores across our country, putting in their shopping baskets certain fruits, vegetables, and even grain-related food products, they are paying less this year, 2026, compared to the prices that they've paid in 2025. And even on meat prices, we had feared at the start of this year that meat prices would increase significantly because of the foot and mouth disease. But when you look at the meat prices in the country at the moment, they are actually increasing at a much softer pace. We have actually had an ample harvest in grains and oilseeds, and we are seeing that paying off.
8: The South African Reserve Bank says that its decision to hike rates by 25 basis points is a precautionary measure against the possible second-round effects of inflation. Second-round effects occur when initial supply shocks like high oil prices spread into broader wage demands. The move, which takes the prime lending rate to 10.75%, spells bad news for consumers with credit card debt, as well as home and vehicle loans. Reserve Bank Governor Lesetša Kganyako.
10: Our approach is to look through the initial effects of price shocks while ensuring that they do not entrench higher inflation. Unfortunately, large and sustained shocks like those we are experiencing now are more likely to trigger second round effects where individual price changes evolve into widespread increases.
8: And then finally, demand for electrified cars continued
11: to underpin growth in Europe's car market in August, offsetting a steep decline in petrol and diesel vehicle sales. Data from the European Automobile Hire Registrations, a proxy for sales, also helped Chinese automakers expand their presence across the European Union, Britain, and the European Free Trade Association. ASEA said that growth in new EU cars registrations was supported by strong demand for electrified vehicles, aided by market support measures and a broader range of models available to consumers despite higher energy costs and the ongoing geopolitical uncertainty. Total car registrations rose 5.3% to 832,637 vehicles. Battery electric, plug-in hybrid and hybrid car registrations climbed 52.2%, 13.5% and 3.4% respectively. Let's have a look at the financial indicators now. One US dollar in Nigeria trades at 1,000 Naira 323. Botswana 13 Pula 33, 128 shilling 47 in Kenya and 19 Kwacha 19 in Zambia. BRICS countries, Brazil 5 Riel 12, 84 rubles 3 in Russia and 95 rupees 29 India. China 6 Yuan 69 and South Africa 16 Rand 22. $1 is trading at 74 pence to the British pound and 87 to the euro. Looking at commodities, gold is trading at $4,289, platinum at $1,755 per ounce, and the price of Brent crude oil is quoted at $101.60 a barrel. For any business news stories that you would like to share with us, please send an email to newsroom@channelafrica.co.za or you can call us on +27 11 714 4459. For your Channel Africa Business News, I am Nolutando Butelezi.
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2: Where Africa's morning finds its voice. Rise and shine with Sipiso Magwetla and Peter Ndoro. The African perspective.
1: So today we are recognizing Guinea-Bissau because there's always a bit of confusion. There's two Guineas. There's Guinea, and then Guinea-Bissau, which is a separate country altogether. So Guinea-Bissau, former Portuguese colony, got its independence and 1973, 24 September, declared its independence, even though Portugal only recognized it the following year. So, the first independent president of Guinea-Bissau was Luís Cabral. Why is that name familiar? Well, Luís de Almeida Cabral is the half-brother of the revered revolutionary leader Amílcar Cabral, who was had been assassinated earlier in 1973. Luís Cabral, the half-brother, served as president from independence until he was ousted by a military
18: coup d'etat.
1: Exactly, in 1980. And I think that that really is the story of the continent, isn't it?
18: Would we have known this fact had we
1: not asked the question?
18: No, well, yes. Okay, fine. Yes, I'm fabulous. But I'm just saying, had we not been talking about Guinea's Independence Day, cool. Exactly. And I think there'd be a lot of people out there who are fascinated.
1: I mean, just finding out now, I must admit, I was, my goodness, the Cabral, I know that name.
18: And yes, then, wow.
1: So had his half-brother not been assassinated earlier, he probably would have been the first president of Guinea-Bissau. And then you asked about main trade. Yeah. Well, they're really very heavily dependent on one cash crop, and that's cashew nuts.
18: I know Mozambique is. That's their.
1: Yeah, 80% of their exports come from cashew nuts, and I think it's about 11 to about 20% of their country's GDP. And that is your lecture for today.
18: Thank you, Professor Political Analyst Brapet Akupita. All right, very interesting stuff that. And let's continue with more educational tidbits. And we go on to talk about this. Fewer than half of people surveyed across Africa say they have a reliable supply of electricity. That's according to a new report by Afrobarometer. The study covering 38 African countries finds that rural and poorer households are significantly less likely to have access to reliable power. Almost a quarter of those surveyed say they are using alternative sources of electricity, most commonly solar. For more than on what the findings mean, what they show for households and governance across the continent, we're joined now by Daniel Iberi, who is Afrobarometer's communications coordinator for East Africa. Daniel, very good morning to you, and thank you so much for speaking to us. So let's just firstly start with the survey itself, what questions it was asking, so that we understand what really informed the results and the questions that we got.
19: Thank you very much for having me, Sepiso. With Afrobarometer questions, ask questions around access to electricity. And in terms of access, actually, we just need to look beyond the electrification rates when assessing Africa's progress. We cannot simply look at all countries the same way. Take a deep dive. Our Afrobarometer findings from 2024-2025 across 38 African countries show that 72% of the areas we surveyed have an electric grid, okay? But only 60% of households are actually connected to it. Most importantly, Sepiso, actually, when we went a step further and asked whether electricity from these connections works, okay, only 43% of the 60% said that they receive electricity most of the time or all of the time. So we have three key figures there. 72% of people live in areas connected to the grid, but only 60% of households are connected to the grid. But again, of the 60% who are connected to the grid, only 43% receive reliable electricity. Thank you.
18: Now, just in terms of, as we mentioned, ultimately it's about whether or not there is access to connectivity. But you mentioned 72% of Africans live in areas served by a grid, but only 43% actually experience electricity. So how often do we measure development by asking, is the household connected? But more importantly, what can or do households do when they are actually connected to electricity?
19: In terms of development, and of course at Afrobarometer, we don't measure the technical causes, but I can simply, say this, that we don't need, when it comes to electricity, we shouldn't be looking at, what is the extent of the national grid, how far it has reached. But we also need to look at the point of need, the point of service. Are citizens receiving electricity, reliably, most of the time or all of the time? I mean, they statistics say different things, and we from the findings we can deduce three gaps. We have infrastructure gaps where there is connection to the grid, or rather there is grid in the area, but then there is the second gap, which is a connection gap, okay, that the grid may be physically present, but households are not necessarily connected. But number three is the most important one that, you are alluding to in terms of development. We cannot develop without reliable access to electricity. Yes, we can see the power line, transmission lines above us, but then are our households connected? Yes, okay. So do we have reliable electricity? You know, if the answer is no, then we are not anywhere near, the earmarked development outcomes.
18: And just as a natural follow through, when you're talking about development, and you also spoke about the role of infrastructure in itself, because I'm wondering how much of it is it an infrastructure mechanism problem, or is it a reproduction of inequality, because the figures tell us that only 27% of poorer citizens actually report reliable electricity.
19: Okay, in terms of reliability, of electricity, and if I can just go to the findings, the differences are enormous across the countries, and in fact, I'll be quick to caution that against treating Africa as electricity access story, at the infrastructure level, okay, the proportion of surveyed areas served by an electric grid ranges from 29% in Chad to 100% in Tunisia, okay, Mauritius and Eswatini and Cabo Verde. Those ones, the electric grid covers virtually the entire country, okay? But in terms of reliability, at the upper end, we have 98% of Mauritians, 95% of Seychellois, and 90% of Moroccans say the electricity works most or all of the time. At the other end, that falls 9% in Madagascar, 8% in Sierra Leone, 7% in Guinea, 6% in Mali, 4% in Zambia, and just 3% in Chad. That's a 95% percentage point difference between Mauritius and Chad. So, the question on households, of course, we also saw that 60% of households are connected to the grid, but only 43% have electricity that work most of the time, but that's very important. But we also saw that lower income households also receive, or rather they don't, either not connected to the grid or they don't reliably have access to electricity.
18: So let's interrogate the economics behind the failure, just in terms of Africa has enormous renewable energy potential, yet the continent receives a disproportionately small share of the global energy finance. So is Africa suffering from a technology problem, a capital problem, a fundamentally a risk and government problem that makes otherwise attractive energy investments, difficult to finance?
19: I mean, it's a combination of all those factors that you've mentioned. Our findings are very clear. And actually, our findings provide a very important signal here that, one in four Africans surveyed, that is 23%, say their household uses electricity from another source apart from the main grid. That means any other source apart from the one supplied by electricity companies in respective companies. Okay, so among those households, 70% use solar panels compared with 12% using generators and 10% using batteries or power banks. There are so many reasons, numerous reasons why people prefer solar to other sources, alternative sources apart from the electric grid. First is that the solar is affordable. It's modular and decentralized. You don't need a transmission line. You don't need distribution network or to, you don't need middlemen to reach communities. Solar number two is also particularly suitable for geographically dispersed populations, especially the rural populations we've seen that are not really connected to the grid. Number three, the economies of solar technology have also improved substantially. And this is where your answer comes in. There are global reductions in terms of technology costs that have made solar panels available. But most importantly, some African governments have introduced tax exemptions on renewable equipment, which can reduce costs, such as, for example, countries like Kenya, Nigeria, Ghana, South Africa. Under Section 12B tax incentive under the Income Tax Act, they've subsidized equipment on renewable energy equipment. So, in terms of the global debate on green transition and how and whether Africa can actually move to that direction, that's another debate. Afrobarometer didn't interrogate that deeper, but from evidence, from elsewhere, it shows that it's really expensive to move to these other sources of energy. Especially, we are talking about the industrial ambitions of African countries. Can we really actually solely rely on green sources of energy?
18: Mm-hmm. Okay.
19: I mean, that's a question that policymakers, should be able to respond to.
18: All right. Well, thank you so much, Daniel. Daniel Iberi, Communications Coordinator for East Africa at Afrobarometer, just speaking about electricity access in Africa. It's 7 o'clock.
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1: 7 o'clock indeed is your time, which means it's time for the second hour of the show. And we begin each hour, as we always do, with the news and sports headlines. And today with Onele Nsinsi and Musibudi Rachel Makura. Good morning, ladies.
2: 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The African perspective.
3: Well, thank you, Peter. Forces from the northern Ethiopian region of Tigray launched a major offensive against the federal government yesterday, shattering a four-year peace deal and threatening a wider regional conflict. Tigray's leaders said in a statement that they had entered a defensive war to counter aggression by the federal government, a civil war that began in 2020 between the Tigray People's Liberation Front and the federal forces, resulted in hundreds of thousands of deaths before the peace agreement that was signed in South Africa in 2022. That deal was brokered by the African Union. The new hostilities follow months of growing animosity between the two sides, fueled by Sunday's announcement that the TPLF had formed an alliance with six other armed groups from across Ethiopia aimed at overthrowing the Prime Minister Abiy Ahmed's government. South Africa's International Relations Minister Ronald Lamula has explained to a U.S. audience that claims of genocide in South Africa are misinformation and that the three arms of state were working to preserve the country's unity and diversity. Speaking at the African Diaspora Forum in Washington, D.C., Lamula said the white South Africans who left the country to the U.S. on claims of being victimized would be welcomed back to the country if they chose to return.
20: One nation, and that's why it becomes very unfortunate for us to be accused of any form of genocide against white Afrikaners of South African origin. And what we can say to the people of the United States is that the story of white genocide does not exist. It's fake news. It's not there. There is no evidence to back it, either through any form of technology. I know you have got capable technology here in the US. When there was, you are able to check in any part of the world through satellite imagery and so forth. So it has not been backed by anything, including your own field assessment.
3: The state has questioned South Africa's former defense minister, Nosiviwe Mapisa-Nqakula, over evidence about the former National Defense Force Deputy Surgeon General, Noel Ndlovu. Mapisa-Nqakula is on trial in the Pretoria High Court on 12 counts of corruption and one of money laundering. Prosecutor Mel van der Merwe questioned how Mapisa-Nqakula could testify about allegations that Ndlovu claimed over time he had not worked when she had not read a letter in which he disputed the claims.
0: You have testified under oath that he claimed overtime for hours that he didn't work, in other words, that he committed fraud. For any military man, you probably used the worst expression to say that he acted mutinous. And now we learn that you base these allegations in which you defame, slander, and commit criminal injuria without even reading a source document that you base these opinions on.
3: The International Criminal Court has convicted a former Selaga militia leader, Mohamed Said Abdelkhani, on charges of crimes against humanity, including torture, in the Central African Republic. Kailihle Khumalo reports.
21: Mohamed Said Abdelkhani has denied all charges. Presiding Judge Miata Maria Samba has ruled that Said and others oversaw beatings and torture of prisoners as part of a plan to target Baziza's sympathizers in the capital, Bangui. He has been found guilty on 4 counts of crimes against humanity. The judges have dismissed several war crimes charges, indicating that at the time the alleged crimes were committed, the armed conflict had already ended.
3: Lastly, China's President Xi Jinping has arrived in Washington for a state visit. AI and trade are likely to be high on the agenda, as are U.S. arms sales to Taiwan. BBC's Laura Becker reports.
22: When it comes to those arms sales to Taiwan, we are hearing, and I can only just stress, this is only reports at this stage, that when it comes to those negotiations, China may push for an end to those arms sales in Taiwan, but in return say, look, we have influence over Iran. Remember, China buys 80% of Iran's oil. So it will may say, look, we have a friend, we have a partner in Iran. We can lean on Tehran to come to negotiations if you continue to stall arms sales to Taiwan. So I think those are some of the main issues that the two leaders will get into.
3: Channel Africa News, I'm Onele Tsintsi.
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5: And coming up in your sports news this hour, the semi-final lineup at the COSAFA Under 20 qualifiers is confirmed, while the African Netball Cup reaches its business end in Kenya. Details coming up at 7:30.

0: Right, it's 7 o'clock Central African time. A very good morning to you. Thank you so much indeed for joining us. You are listening to Channel Africa's Rise and Shine. Coming to you live from Johannesburg in South Africa. So, Peter, good morning.
1: How are you, Peter and Dora?
0: Kishab.
1: Heritage Day. We are heritaging right now. All right, so you are listening to the show that keeps you up to speed with what's happening on the continent and beyond. We are first with the African story globally as the international voice of the South African Broadcasting Corporation. You can imagine that we have stringers, reporters across the continent and beyond, including a team of analysts who also make sense of some of the big stories so that you can stay connected and ahead of things in terms of the big stories of the day. You can watch us live anytime, anywhere on Facebook at Channel Africa, on YouTube at Channel Africa One, and you can also download our Channel Africa mobile app as well as our SABC Plus app that's on your App Store or Play Store. And please do reach out to us. Let us know what is happening in and around your world. Speak to us on the socials at Channel Africa One on X, TikTok, as well as Instagram. Good morning to you from Peter Ndoro and Tshepiso Makwetla. So coming up this hour, fears of renewed war in Ethiopia have been reignited after Tigrayan forces seized key federally administered airports in that country, and Tanzanian opposition leader Tundu Lissu has delivered his final submissions in his ongoing treason trial.
0: And also, a humanitarian fundraising campaign has launched to support women and other people affected by the war in Sudan. And how can we forget today, 1995, was the first recognition of a new observance known as Heritage Day in South Africa. And before that, it was known as, in KZN in particular, Shaka Day.
1: Oh, right.
0: Yes.
1: And then Dingane Day is the 16th of December.
0: There you go.
1: Okay.
0: So we'll be taking a look at Shaka's story a little bit later
1: indeed
0: on, aren't we?
1: Indeed. And it's a fascinating one. And if you haven't seen the movie, go and watch it.
0: Yeah.
1: There's a series. Is it still
0: it's
1: on Netflix?
0: Series. I think you can get it on... No, it wasn't Netflix. It was DSTV's...
1: Yes, it's on DSTV. Showmax.
0: But Showmax is gone.
1: Is it gone?
0: I think Showmax is gone, yeah.
1: Canal but I think Plus you can still probably get it maybe on the box sets of DSTV.
0: Yes, I hope so. Because that was an awesome series. They spent a lot of money on that one.
1: You know, I never actually watched that. I kept on saying, I will.
0: Yeah.
1: But I know the movie is I love the original movie with
0: Henry Kwele.
1: Oh, yes.
0: Please.
1: Okay, so 10 minutes past 7, we'll continue with the second hour of Rise and Shine in just a moment.
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0: Right, let's take a look at Ethiopia now. Fears are growing of another major war in Ethiopia after fighting between Tigrayan and federal forces escalated dramatically in the north of the country. Tigrayan forces have seized three federally controlled airports in the Tigray region, forcing Ethiopian airlines to suspend flights, whilst fighting has spread into neighboring Afar and Amhara. Now, both sides blame each other for the starting of the latest escalation. The Ethiopian government says that Tigrayan forces launched an all-out offensive, whilst Tigray's authorities say that they're responding to attacks by federal forces. Well, the fighting comes just days after Tigray People's Liberation Front joined six other armed groups in a new alliance seeking to remove Prime Minister Abiy Ahmed's government. And these developments have raised fears, as we were saying, that the 2022 peace agreement signed in Pretoria in South Africa, which ended a devastating two-year civil war, could be unraveling. Well, to get a little bit more on this, we're now joined by Austin Aigbe, who's a democracy and governance specialist with the West Africa Democracy Solidarity Network. Austin, always good to talk to you. Thanks so much indeed for joining us on the program.
1: Good morning, Asimia, Peter. Good morning, everyone.
0: Great, great, great to hear you, my brother. So, given the scale of the fighting, are we witnessing, do you think, a collapse of the Pretoria deal that ended that civil war between the federal forces, Addis, and Tigray?
1: Yes, that's exactly what we're seeing, and it's not the first time we're seeing this. A couple of months ago, until the last one on Sunday, there were those tensions building up, and that the Pretoria Agreement had ended, which, of course, it ended 2022. And since then, there is no peace deal on the table. But what is happening now is, for me, is more colossal, because you have three fighters coming together against the federal authority. What that means is that they may be able to, this conflict may escalate in the Horn of Africa, and eventually it may, I use the word, I'm very conscious of my choice of words, it may lead to the end of the federal control authority in Ethiopia. Having control already with the airports in Tigray and all of that, it sent a very strong signal, particularly when the UN is unable to fully resolve what's going on in that part of of Africa.
0: Do you think there was clues that we were given that something might be happening, given that the Tigrayan forces have joined this alliance against Abiy Ahmed, saying that they're going to topple his government? Could we have read into that something was going to happen quite soon?
1: So I didn't see that coming. Again, I know that Prime Minister Abiy Ahmed has been at the saddle. I mean, for me, I used to give him this top up for leading that East African country to a state that for me was a good state in any case. But gradually, Eritrea isn't finding it easy, and the forces aren't finding it easy. This alignment for me is the worst, I'll say for the least, is the worst. Because even the US ambassador to Ethiopia, I tried to make some condemnation that the TPLF, that's the aligned forces, are making poor decisions. And this level of offensive is not good. He has described it as an unwinning fight. It didn't, for the ambassador, it didn't see that this war was going to end favorably. But you are just talking to one of the forces. You are not talking to all of the five. So by the time all of the five are aligned together, it will be more destructive, in my opinion. Again, like I said earlier, once forces take over airports, it sends strong signal. You recall in Mali, it was the airport that was taken over in Bamako that almost led to the fall of the government in Bamako. So now that we have these forces who are not just terrorist organization, but liberation forces who want to liberate their own people. The force against their progress is Prime Minister Abiy. And together, it may result, unless Ethiopia does have foreign support, maybe the US actually providing direct support to Ethiopia or else. Because if the US provided direct support, it's possible that other forces like China and Russia may also go to the aid of these forces, and then the fighting will just continue. I actually see that this fight, unless there's a quick peace deal and Abe coming to the table and the TPLF coming to the table along with the other alliances, I don't see this coming to peace quickly. It may actually be the end of Abe's administration. But again, there's hope if the talk comes quickly to the table.
0: I mean, this alliance is interesting in that a lot of the parties to this alliance have been sworn enemies before, even to a point of fighting each other. Why do you think that they've
1: Exactly.
0: come together at this time?
1: So they've identified a common enemy. I mean, Prime Minister Abe is a common enemy. That's what I just said just now, is the only one in the wheel of their progress. And to say that, you recall that sometime, I think 2025, there was some form of interim administration with which Prime Minister Abe, according to these forces, particularly the TPLF, had alleged that Prime Minister Abe has disrupted. So right now, having alliance with this one enemy is again underlining the fact that these were not good friends. Now, Prime Minister Abe has aligned them together. And usually in conflict management, you are looking for common enemies. In this case, their common enemy is the federal forces. And that's why I used the word earlier that Prime Minister Abe may not survive these enemy forces who are now united under one force against a common enemy. It may actually be more detrimental to the federal administration in Ethiopia under the leadership of Prime Minister Abe. In any case, it may need more support. No longer fighting one, but right now fighting all of them at the same time.
0: And perhaps finally, this could have a spillover effect into the region as well, because Addis Ababa is blaming Eritrea for supporting this new anti-government alliance. Eritrea is denying this.

0: get into at this for reasons again. There may be an African Union military support that will come to the aid of Ethiopia. But if that eventually happened and Eritrea and other neighboring countries decide to pull forces together in support, again, in support of the TLPF, that will be detrimental and it will spread faster. I know that Ethiopia will also have alliances in the region. Uganda may come to their aid, and a couple of other countries may come for
1: Right,
0: the aid,
1: right.
0: may support Ethiopia, particularly that's the central location for all Africans as of today. But if eventually there are two opposing forces that we are already seeing it, and the countries align, I feel that I actually believe that Eritrea have a hand in the support to these rebel forces. But again, international rules, international law may not allow them to come out the same way Paul Kagame will not come out openly to say they are supporting conflict in the neighboring
1: Right.
0: country. You know why? If there is conflict in Ethiopia, it also has a way of improving some diplomatic, very consciously of the word I want to say now, it may have a way of improving some diplomacy in the region because Ethiopia seems to be lording it over Eritrea. It may look like freedom for Eritrea too.
1: Right. Austin, we're going to have to leave it there, but always grateful for your thoughts and analysis on the issues at play and this one, Ethiopia, Tigray, and this alliance. Thanks so much indeed for your thoughts today. All right, that was Austin Naigbe, Research and Advocacy Officer at the West Africa Democracy Network, with his eyes on Ethiopia.
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3: The police service says it's arrested six individuals who were allegedly found in possession of offensive weapons. Godfrey Chalabi, who's Senior Assistant Commissioner of Public Police and Public Relations Officer for the Zambia Police Service. Can you give us more detail about the arrest of the six individuals?
4: There is a place called Ngombe Compound. It's a few kilometers from the CBD of Lusaka. Members of the public saw this vehicle that was being driven suspiciously. So acting on intelligence, they alerted the police and we moved in and intercepted this vehicle. Immediately, police conducted a search on that vehicle. We recovered offensive weapons, included 22 rounds of ammunition for a shotgun, 9 machetes, as well as one stick that was found on those vehicles. Of course, it's an offense here in Zambia if one is found in possession of an offensive weapon. A machete, a knife, by law here, it's classified as an offensive weapon.
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5: Prominent Tanzanian human rights activist, lawyer and chairperson of CHADEMA, the country's main opposition party, Tundu Lissu, has entered his final submission and closing requirements in his treason court case. That was yesterday. He told the judges hearing his case that the judgment would not only concern him, but will set a historic legal precedent. Addressing the court, Lissu urged the three judges on his case that they should act with courage, without bias, and in accordance with their oaths. He submitted that the state case against him was political. He's facing a treason charge and, if found guilty, could serve a life sentence in jail. Lissu is also charged with publishing false information. To discuss this further, we're joined by his chief legal counsel, Dr. Rugu Meleza Nshara. Dr. Nshara, very good morning to you, and thank you so much for speaking to us. So, just at the heart of these allegations and the arguments made by you and Mr. Lissu, what exactly are you saying to the court by asking them to understand that this is a politically motivated case?
6: That's true. And what Lissu is putting across is that we are in a multi-party democracy, and criticizing the government or pointing out flaws in the electoral system is not treason.

0: But in an election year, 2025, then the CCM government, or Samia Suluhu Hassan's government, decided to basically incarcerate Tundu Lissu and also cause it plot a plot. They plotted that they should ensure that even Chadema is banned from taking part into those general elections. So Lissu has been incarcerated for more than 500 days now, and what is coming out clear is that you cannot commit treason as just a single person by just uttering words calling for constitutional reform. But the government made sure that they had him incarcerated because he's too popular in the country, and the Chadema is not just the main opposition party, but it is the largest political party in the country. So it was basically a scheme that was plotted by CCM to ensure that Tundu Lissu is incarcerated and Chadema is also taken out of the elections. And what happened later on was a testament of the evilness of CCM and Samia Suluhu Hassan.
1: Now, I just want to look at the argument that this is precedent setting, just in terms of not only the case, but the, whatever the judges arrive at. So what is the argument there? Why do you believe that this case is so important, but also of a precedent setting nature?
0: It's a precedent in the sense that for the first time in our country's history, you have a single individual being charged with treason without there being any conspiracy with the other conspirators. So it will be the first time the court is called upon to make a decision whether a single individual can commit treason. And also you are accusing somebody of publishing that particular treasonous statement into using the media, which he does not own. And so you are saying whoever utters words in a public meeting and those words are transmitted by the media, then he's committing treason. So the judges are called upon to make a determination whether if that is possible. While we have the two decisions of the the Tanzanian Court of Appeal, and before that the South African Court of Justice Court of Appeal, which said mere words by themselves do not constitute treason. But now this government now has turned around a provision of the law that we inherited from the British, and now is saying treasonous words, mere words can also constitute an overt act of treason.
1: Just finally on that, you say mere words, but it's obviously as a result of a political speech, and I understand that that in itself does not enjoy protection from criminal liability. So what is the legal test here, just in terms of what separates protected political expression from the offence charged?
0: If that was those words were also urging people to go and remove from power the government by force, that would have been a treason. But that's not what happened. In fact, even in our penal code, when somebody is calling upon for the reform of the laws and even the constitution, that by itself is not an offense. But so it's also a precedent that you are saying Tundu Lissu was intimidating the government, while in actual fact here the government was not the target, but rather the elections system, the electoral body, which is not the government because it's an independent constitutional organ. For that matter, it does not fall within the executive.
1: Just finally, very quickly, just in terms of what you're asking the judges to do, what specific evidentiary or legal defects should cause the judges to reject the prosecution's case?
0: It is further flawed from the beginning, because the law itself calls says any person who basically instigates a group of person or an individual. Here you are saying the government has turned around saying is incited the public. There's no way you can incite the public because there's no meeting of the mind. So the law call, because it's a criminal, it's a criminal statute, which is supposed to be interpreted strictly, and the law is only says a person or group of persons. But now the charge says that it is you instigated or incited the public. How can somebody defend himself against that instigated the public, which is not is completely impossible, because you are saying he incited over 70 million Tanzanians or even the whole world. How can somebody defend himself against that charge?
1: Right, we really thank you for your time, Dr. Rugumeleza and Shara. I hope we'll be able to speak to you far lengthier in the next time. Chief Legal Counsel for Tundu Lissu, who is Tanzania's human rights activist, lawyer and chairperson of CHADEMA, which is the country's main opposition party. A little after 7:30, let's say good morning once again to Onele Ntsintsi with your news headlines.
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3: Thank you, Tepiso. Forces from the northern Ethiopian region of Tigray launched a major offensive against the federal government yesterday, shattering a four-year peace deal and threatening a wider regional conflict. The president of Burundi, Evariste Ndayishimiye, has criticized the South African government's failure to protect foreign nationals from being attacked by locals. And the judge in the case of three U.S. media outlets trying to get their access restored to the White House has appeared skeptical about the legality of the Trump administration's ban. Channel Africa News, I'm Onele Ntsintsi.
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4: Onele, thanks very much indeed. She'll be back at the top of the hour with a full bulletin for you. Right now, though, let's get into the world of sport as we say good morning once again to Musibudi Rachel Makura.
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5: Thanks, Peter. Let's start here. The host side, Mozambique, claimed the final semi-final place at the Total Energies CAF Under-20 Africa Cup of Nations COSAFA qualifier on Wednesday. The softer edging Angola on fair play points, with South Africa as well as Zambia completing perfect group stage campaigns. So Mozambique as well as Angola finished level on 6 points with identical records of 9 goals scored and 2 conceded. But Mozambique's superior fair play record secured their passage as the best runner-up. They will face Group A winners Namibia in Friday's semi-final, while defending champion South Africa will meet with Zambia in a clash between two sides who have won all three of their pool matches. South Africa having confirmed top spot in Group B with a 2-0 victory over Eswatini, while Angola finished second with an emphatic 5-0 victory over Lesotho. The four remaining teams will now turn their attention to the semi-finals on Friday at the ABB Stadium 2, where the two finalists will secure qualification for the Total Energies Under-20 Africa Cup of Nations tournament. For the field now, new Germany coach Jürgen Klopp has called on his squad to harness the power of the collective ahead of his first match in charge. Now, Germany will play the Netherlands in Amsterdam today, still bruised from a third straight early World Cup elimination, having gone out at the last 32 stage to Paraguay. Now, the defeat was the last match of then-coach Julian Nagelsmann's tenure, with Klopp soon named as his successor. Now, during his time in club management, the former Liverpool as well as Borussia Dortmund coach often spoke of developing a system which would allow a team to outshine another with better individual talents. Let's move on to some rugby news now. South Africa's Springbok assistant coach Dwayne Vermeulen says the world champions are by no means taking their upcoming encounter against Australia likely. The South Africans will face off with the Wallabies in a once-off test match in Perth in Australia this coming Sunday. Now, this is the first time this year that the old foes face off with one another. The Wallabies, however, enjoyed a bit of a break after their series wins over Argentina as well as Japan just last month. The Springboks know that the host under new coach Les Kiz had ample opportunity to examine their recent performances against the All Blacks of New Zealand in the world's greatest rivalry, which they won 3-2. Vermeulen is now adamant that the world champions won't underestimate the team that currently lies 7th in the world rankings.
6: It's not a thing that we go into a Wallabies test and say, listen, let's just go throw the ball around and have fun, and because it's not the All Blacks. It's a tier one nation. It's a team that's on the rise, and they are playing really well. So we have to prepare well.
5: Now, South Africa continued their dominance at the 2026 Africa Netball Cup, played in Nairobi, Kenya, when they won their last group game against Namibia on Wednesday afternoon, winning that match 55-33. The coach of the South African side, Jenny van Dijk, a little tinkered slightly with her starting seven after her last match against Botswana the previous day. The defending champions will face off with Malawi now in the first semi-final today. Meanwhile, Uganda's She Cranes are braced for a monumental test against Namibia in the other semi-final match after edging Malawi Queens 53-49 in a very tense Pool 2 match at the Kasarani Indoor Arena. The tournament, by the way, serves an official AFCON regional qualifier for the Netball World Cup in Sydney, Australia in 2027. And finally, Lewis Hamilton says he hopes that this year's Formula One World Championship will conclude with its two races as scheduled in the Middle East despite the continuing conflict. Now, the Bahrain as well as the Saudi Arabia Grand Prix was scrapped earlier this season due to the start of the Israel as well as the United States war with Iran. The seven-time world champion said he believed things seemed to be okay out there, and also added that he trusted the judgment of the Formula One chief executive, Stefano Domenicali, in making the right decisions. Now, speaking in Baku ahead of this weekend's Azerbaijan Grand Prix, a country that borders Iran, Hamilton said that he had always enjoyed going to the races in Qatar, scheduled for the 29th of November, and then Abu Dhabi on the 6th of December. And that concludes your sports news in the second hour of Africa Rise and Shine. Now, for any sports stories you'd like to share with us, do send us an email to newsroom@channelafrica.co.za or call us on +27 11714 4459. I'm back with the final sports update on Africa Rise and Shine in the next hour. A reminder, headlines just after 8 a.m. Central African time. For Channel Africa Sport, I am Musibudi. Rachel Makura.
2: 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The African perspective.
4: Musibudi, thanks very much indeed. She'll be back at the top of the hour, as she says. On the 24th of September 1976, 5 months after Manchester United lost in the FA Cup final to Southampton, Rhodesian Prime Minister Ian Smith delivered a nationally televised address conceding for the first time that his government's acceptance of black majority rule in Rhodesia, which became known as Zimbabwe, of course, would happen within 2 years. Why is this significant? Because he had been asked before, and he always was known for saying, "There will be never be black majority rule in Rhodesia."
1: Have you ever
4: not
1: met Ian Smith?
4: In 1,000 years. No, I didn't meet him.
1: Of course, that'd be ridiculous.
4: But you know what is interesting? When he came out of power, unlike a lot of heads of state, he was able to walk alone in the streets and nobody would bother him. Whereas our leaders have entourages the size of Olympic movement parades.
1: But do you think like it's because nobody was actually interested in him?
4: No. You find a lot of people. Think about who he has and what he had done.
1: But that's what I'm saying, that I find that fascinating, nobody.
4: It
1: could only mean that people had moved on for whatever reason.
4: Yes. And he used to often taunt Mugabe and say, "I can walk alone in the streets of Harare. You can't." Yeah, fascinating, isn't it? So, of course, what then happened soon after that, what was happening is that Henry Kissinger, who was Secretary of State in the United States at the time, South Africa also were pulling the plug on funding Rhodesia because they had their own drama at this stage. Angola, Namibia, they were fighting on many fronts and supporting Ian Smith's and reportedly $1 million a day fight against the forces of liberation. They said, you will go to Lancaster House and you will accept that there will be black majority rule. And that came in 1980 eventually.
1: Yeah, I know. It's a painful history, this.
4: Ish.
1: Okay, it's 7:41. We're going to check in with Nolu Tando Buthelezi in just a moment. Do stay with us.
7: I'm Khanya Sosiwo, and I make sure that you start off your day with simple, smooth, and saucy sauce. We can fly. Where's Khanya from? Ooh, from the beautiful, luscious green hills of KwaZulu Natal. Mzansi. You can look forward to a sonic journey across the African continent and beyond. And this happens every Saturday and Sunday between midnight and 3 a.m. Central African time. Every week you can look forward to us finding out about interesting things around Festival Focus. And then, of course, on Sunday, we pay tribute by experiencing live sounds on Legends Live. Thank you. Thank you. Mic drop. Bye.
1: Area. All right, let's say good morning once again to Nolu Tando and Nediso Utiles.
2: 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The African perspective.
8: Thanks, Tabiso, and good morning. The Institute for Economic Justice in South Africa has expressed shock over the Reserve Bank's decision to increase the policy rate, previously known as the repo rate, by 25 basis points to 7.25%. This means that the prime lending rate increases to 10.75%. The conflict in the Middle East, as well as Russia's invasion of Ukraine, are among the factors leading to higher oil prices and rising inflation. Junior researcher for debt and budget policy at the Institute, Liso Mdugiana.
9: For us, we felt as though holding the repo rates would have actually recognized that the policy rate is not an effective tool to address the current wave of inflation that we're facing, which is mainly coming from overseas. It's coming from the oil that we import, which is largely refined, and it is coming from fertilizers that, again, that we import. So it's really a shocker for us that they have decided to go ahead and increase the repo rate by 25 basis points.
8: Affordability is driving a structural shift in South Africa's vehicle market, with SUVs gaining significant ground as consumers increasingly seek competitively priced, well-equipped vehicles. An analysis of 2.56 million new and used vehicle finance applications processed by APSA Vehicle and Asset Finance between January 2023 and June 2026 shows that SUVs increased their share of the combined SUV, buggy and body-on-frame SUV market from 60.2% in the second quarter of 2023 to 67.6% in the second quarter of 2026. Henry Botha is the head of strategy and business analytics at APSA Vehicle Finance.
10: There's been a shift in where vehicles come from that are imported to South Africa. So the vehicle manufacturers that are in South Africa are mainly vehicles that are above 500,000 rand. So you can think of Ford, BMW, Mercedes, VW, Toyota, Isuzu. They all produce in South Africa, but those are more expensive vehicles. And the vehicles that we import has shifted to being manufactured in India and in China. I think we're all aware.
8: Uganda's total public debt has risen by 15.8% in the 12 months to June this year from the corresponding previous period as the government ramped up domestic debt issuance to fund a budget deficit. The East African country's total public debt stock surged to $37.1 billion in June, up from $32.3 billion in the corresponding month last year. As a share of GDP, the debt load rose to 54.3%, up from 51.3% in the same period, while external debt accounts for 43.9%. The increase in indebtedness stemmed mostly from higher domestic debt issuance to fund the budget deficit in the financial year that ended in June. The central bank has previously expressed concern over this rising debt. And then finally, South Africa is hosting the 10th China Home Life Expo, bringing together around 450 Chinese manufacturers and thousands of buyers. The three-day trade exhibition is being held at the Gallagher Convention Center in Midrand, north of Johannesburg. It features products ranging from electronics and building materials to furniture, household goods, and new energy solutions. The expo opened on Wednesday. Binu Pillay is the chief operating officer of Morinent International Exhibition and organizer of the trade fair.
11: So if you look at the sectors, we are very strong in electronics, building material, household gifts, furniture. You also see some new energy, battery storage. So our idea is this is the South Africa is a gateway to the African region. So our idea is to develop a large-scale show to be hosted in South Africa in Johannesburg.
8: Let's have a look at the financial indicators now. One US dollar in Nigeria trades at 1,323 naira. And in Botswana, it is 13 pula 33. Kenya, 128 shilling 47. Zambia, 19 kwacha 19. BRICS countries, 5 real 12 in Brazil, 84 rubles 3 in Russia, and 95 rupees 29 in India. With China at 6 yuan 69 and South Africa, 16 rand 22. $1 is trading at 74 pence to the British pound and 87 to the euro. Looking at commodities, gold is trading at $4,289 and platinum at $1,755 per ounce, while the price of Brent crude oil is quoted at $101.60 a barrel. For any business news stories that you would like to share with us, please send an email to newsroom@channelafrica.co.za, or you can call us on +27 11 714 4459. For your Channel Africa Business News, I am Nolutando Buthelezi.
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12: We have Naughty in the building. Naughty the Killer B. When you speak of Mutswako, I think Kulichana, I think WHP.
13: You can all call by the name of Omurafe.
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12: Okay, all right. I was asking you that, are you really from Mapped Out? If not, I was like, this one.
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12: I was listening to the song sometime in the week. I don't know if you'll know this, and depending how young you are or how old okay. You are, there's a song by Bongo Muffin.
13: It's called Summertime.
12: Let's find out your real rapperness, right? 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
14: Oh, okay. How's a body khasa sanchila? No si body khasa. Bumponi hakeket waru gore embarasa san challenge. Akwati koko embarasa dog. So radikede la fella really easy. Channel Africa doula really busy.
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0: Now, Sudan's war has created one of the world's most severe humanitarian crises, leaving millions of people struggling to access even basic health care. Now, a group of young Sudanese activists is trying to put a human face to that crisis through an appeal to help a young woman from South Darfur called Wijan. Save Wijan's Heart, Save a Life campaign is raising money for urgent medical treatment through a partnership involving the Youth for Peace and Capacity Building Organization and the humanitarian fundraising platform ASEAL. But Wijan's story is also part of a much bigger crisis. The World Health Organization says that millions of people across Sudan need health assistance, whilst conflict-damaged health facilities and severe funding shortages continue to restrict access to treatment. Well, for more, we're now joined from Egypt by Wissal Hamid, who's a young Sudanese women's rights activist and one of those leading the campaign. Thank you so much indeed for joining us and welcome to the program, Wissal.
1: Thank you so much, and thank you for having me today through your perspective channel. I'm so proud to be here today. Thank you.
0: So let's begin with the person behind this campaign. Who is Wijan, and what medical condition is she facing, and what treatment does she urgently need?
1: In fact, Wijan is a child. She is 10 years old, and she's one of the people that has been affected by this crisis in Sudan. And the ongoing war in Sudan has really affected her health condition, as Wijan was suffering from cardiac problem or heart disease maybe more than 5 or 6 years ago, and maybe since she was born, but she was discovered late. And she started taking treatment before the war, and she was supposed to be submitted again to the doctor for follow-up and for more, another complicated surgery, cardiac or heart surgery. Unfortunately, the war has already locked Wijan over in South Darfur, and she was not able to move to Khartoum or to anywhere in order to find her treatment. In fact, even the economical situation for Wijan family is something like disaster before even war. And now war has already, you know, multiplied this bad situation for the family. They are not able even to feed their children. And now they are facing this crisis of Wijan. In fact, Wijan is really a case where all humanity is supposed to be solid. We're supposed to see solidarity for humanity. And she is not the only one case, but she's the one who been able to reach us and to communicate with us and to say, and trying to seek help from our side. And because we are still committed to the humanitarian situation, we are still committed to Sudan, we are still committed to our people, we find no way rather than to start making this campaign for Wijan and to call people to participate and to share in this fundraising and to share in saving Wijan's heart and saving her life. So this Wijan is maybe just a drop in a big ocean for many other people are suffering from the same problem.
0: How much money is needed Hello? For her treatment?
1: Actually, it is a very big money. First of all, her disease is some of the very costly diseases that when you go to treat or you want to see doctor, or it's kind of a very costly treatment. Inside that, Wijan supposed to move from South Darfur to go somewhere else to have this treatment, at least to go to Khartoum, for example, or to go to Port Sudan. It's also a big crisis to move. The travel itself costs more than 5,000 Sudanese pounds. It's maybe more than $2,000. This is the travel for one person. And you imagine Wijan is a child. She's supposed to go with her parents or her family. At least for 5,000. And treatment maybe meet also more than 2,000. And so what we put in the call for appeal for Wijan, it's kind of estimation for the fund that Wijan is supposed to receive. $10,000 is at least can save Wijan life, can give her, you know, the space to travel to somewhere to have the treatment can provide the family the support for the treatment cost, for the travel cost itself, can provide them some support to stay somewhere where they are going, because I know the father and mother, they are kind of the like very simple persons. They are not really highly educated. They are not having like, sustainable work where they receive money. So they are dependent on the daily activities to bring to generate money for their family. So I know this $1,000 or $10,000 may save with their life and may give her dignified treatment and a journey to her treatment, a journey to saving her life.
0: Wissal, you're a young Sudanese woman and a women's rights activist, now speaking to us from Egypt. I don't know what you can tell us in terms of what women and girls are experiencing in this war that maybe the rest of the world isn't aware of or not hearing enough about.
1: In fact, if I start to speak about this, it's really heartbreaking. And even I always turn emotional when I speak about this kind of the situation where women face in Sudan. In Khartoum, when the war started there, women were really marginalized and were really being treated as war weapon, and they were really faced very big human rights violations. Many cases of and many registered case of rape, many registered case of harassment and human trafficking. And this was committed by the Rapid Support Force. And I'm one of those people who face this crisis two times. I really displaced from Khartoum, and again I displaced from Sinjar. I saw this death by my eyes, so I am a live witness for this crisis, and I'm one who faced the death by himself. So it is really emotional, and even I can't find suitable word to describe this situations.
0: And those that have stayed behind, have you been able to stay in touch with them? Is it easy to communicate? And the suffering continues.
1: To communicate with who, sorry?
0: Is it difficult to communicate with people inside Sudan, women, particularly children, I guess, who were unable to come out of the country?
1: In fact, no, I came from Sudan maybe 1 month ago, and now the situation is so stable in Khartoum, Bor Sudan, and all this safe area where the military forces are exist, and we feel safe there, and we practice our life normally. So for those people who are really in South Darfur, in other area of Sudan, where rebel support force are still exist, maybe they are still facing some troubles and facing some problems and some challenges, but we are not able to communicate with them properly to find out this information, and they are not able to disclose. So what I can say now in Bor Sudan, in Madani, in Sinjar, in Khartoum, women are now, you can find them, you can easily speak with them, you can easily communicate with them. But in the other side of Sudan, it's really hard and it's really difficult, and they cannot even disclose. Maybe you can communicate, but they will not disclose, they will not be able to speak hard out.
0: So, does that mean that healthcare facilities in the safe areas like Khartoum are slowly getting back to normal?
1: Yes, they are slowly developing. They are slowly getting back to the normal services. Every day we hear like when health service is now joining the community and is now has been recovered, and so on. And it's slow growing up and it's slow coming back to the service, but it's better than before. So we are wishing in the coming days or the coming months, this health service will be fully operated. Still, it is maybe I can say 70% operated or 60%, but it still need more efforts to be fully operated and warp all kind of diseases and all kind of treatments that we look forward to see them.
0: Wissal, it's been a pleasure talking to you. Thank you so much indeed for telling us. the story of Wijan, and we wish her the best, and also the important work that you're doing. We send you strength.
1: Thank you for having me. And I just have one last word I want to say, because the cutover of the fund from Sudan has really affected our intervention as humanitarian workers. And as YPCB, we thought and we think out of the box, and we created this channel with Asil, and we are proud of having partnership with Asil as an open window for us to do a direct fundraising. We look forward to having more people, drawing attention to this crisis and to this gap of fundraising, and we look forward to people to support us to fill in the gap of this fundraising issue in Sudan and to help more vulnerable people and more in the community. And I also thank you again and wish you also all the prosperity and all the success.
0: Very, very much indeed. Thank you very much, Wissal Hamid, a Sudanese women's rights activist and one of those leading the
1: Maybe we
0: Save
1: meet again.
0: Wijan's Heart, Save a Life campaign.
2: 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Happy Heritage Month on Channel Africa. 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
5: Thank you, Tsepiso. Forces from the northern Ethiopian region of Tigray launched a major offensive against the federal government, shattering a four-year-old peace deal and threatening a wider regional conflict. Tigray leaders said in a statement that they had entered a defensive war to counter aggression by the federal government. The new hostilities follow months of growing animosity between the two sides, fueled by Sunday's announcement that the TPLF had formed an alliance with six other armed groups from across Ethiopia aimed at overthrowing the Prime Minister Abiy Ahmed's government. Advocacy officer at the West Africa Democracy Network, Austin Aigbe, explains.
6: A couple of months ago, until the last one on Sunday, there were those tensions building up under the Pretoria Agreement have ended, which end, of course, it ended 2022. And since then, there is no peace deal on the table. But what is happening now is you have three fighters coming together against the federal authority. What that means is that this conflict may escalate in the Horn of Africa, and eventually it may, I use the word, I'm very conscious of my choice of words, it may lead to the end of the federal control authority in Ethiopia. I've in control already with the airports in Tigray and all of that. It sent a very strong signal, particularly when the UN is unable to fully resolve what's going on in that part of Africa.
5: Burundian President Evariste Ndayishimiye has criticized the South African government's failure to protect foreign nationals from being attacked by locals, saying this is depriving South Africans the opportunity to leave with their counterparts. Ndayishimiye was addressing the United Nations General Assembly that is underway in the United States in New York.
7: Fortunately, there are still states that prevent their citizens from living together with other peoples as brothers and sisters. They cultivate and perpetuate xenophobia and intolerance. They sow division by failing to implement preventive and corrective measures, by highlighting disparities in development, labeling some as rich and others as poor, and thereby creating a divide among peoples based on wealth and material possessions. The leaders must rekindle the spirit of Ubuntu within ourselves, the Ubuntu with which God created us. Indeed, God did not create a man who was selfish. He created a man of Ubuntu, the Ubuntu that I see in you and that you'll find in me.
5: South Africa's International Relations Minister Ronald Lamola has explained to the US audience that claims of genocide in South Africa was misinformation and that the three arms of state were working to preserve the country's unity and diversity. Lamola was speaking at the African Diaspora Forum in Washington, D.C.
8: We continue to build on that one nation, and that's why it becomes very unfortunate for us to be accused of any form of genocide against white Afrikaners of South African origin. And what we can say to the people of the United States is that the story of white genocide does not exist. It's fake news. It's not there. There is no evidence to back it, either through any form of technology. I know you have got capable technology here in the U.S. When there was, you are able to check in any part of the world through satellite imagery and so forth. So it has not been backed by anything, including your own field assessment.
5: In a historic development, legislation aimed at curbing misinformation and disinformation has been included in the Independent Electoral Commission's Code of Conduct in South Africa. Political parties and independent candidates yesterday gathered at the Gallagher Convention Center in Johannesburg to pledge not to engage in conduct which will undermine peaceful, free and fair elections. The IC chairperson, Mosutu Miepia.
9: All contestants bear a positive legal duty to verify the factual authenticity of any content they publish, share, or distribute. Secondly, there is a 36-hour correction mandate. If false or misleading information is inadvertently published, parties must issue a clear public retraction and correction within 36 hours of becoming aware of that error. Thirdly, if artificial intelligence is used to create campaign materials or paid advertisement, it must be prominently and explicitly labeled as such.
5: And lastly, the judge in the case of three U.S. media outlets trying to get their access restored to the White House has appeared skeptical about the legality of the Trump administration's ban. CNN, MS Now and Politico argued the ban violated constitutional rights. BBC's Gary O'Donoghue.
10: The judge, Timothy Kelly, said, interestingly, that there were a couple of precedents that governed press access to the White House, and that it appeared that journalists had not been given enough notice that their passes were going to be taken away, and he said he was obliged to follow precedent. We'll see what his resulting judgment is in the end, but as things stand, certainly the Trump administration seems to think they may have to go to a higher court. The question is, will these journalists get their passes back in the meantime?
5: Channel Africa News, I'm Onele Nzinzi.
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11: And coming up in your final sporting update this morning on Africa Rise and Shine, Temba Bavuma admits to a bowling crisis as South Africa's Proteas injury list grows, while Man United still $1.3 billion US in the debt, with millions spent on a new stadium. Details at 8:30.

0: 8 minutes past 8 Central African time. A very good morning to you. This is the third and final hour of Channel Africa's Rise and Shine. Channel Africa, a reminder, is the international voice of the South African Broadcasting Corporation. 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And we're on social media, of course. On Facebook, we're at Channel Africa. And the other social media platforms at Channel Africa One is what you want to look for. We are telling the global African story globally. So good morning.
1: Good morning. Do you know, I'm so deeply fascinated by our upcoming discourse. And I was just reading something. So that's why I'm so transfixed.
0: Do you know, and there is a series on it, but it's sometimes reality is much more interesting than fiction. And Shaka's story was not boring.
1: No, and actually, there's so much to ask. Yeah. And I'm actually just trying to, in my head, say, where do we begin?
0: Where do we end? So you've given us a clue of what's coming up.
1: That's what's coming up on the discourse this morning. We look at the history of one of South Africa's most notable historical figures, King Shaka Zulu of the AmaZulu nation. And as you know, you mentioned, today is actually Shaka's day.
0: Yeah.
1: And when was the anniversary of his death? Was it 2 days ago, right?
0: On Tuesday.
1: Tuesday.
0: Yeah.
1: So we'll be looking at that history. And we'll also talk about world leaders gathering in New York for the United Nations General Assembly, the 81st session. Attention is turning to how the forum has shaped global diplomacy for more than 8 decades.
0: All right. All of that and more still to come.
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1: And it is now 13 minutes past 8. And to remember, we mentioned earlier on that today being Shaka Day, or what it was originally known, which is now Heritage Day here in South Africa, the 24th of September. Our discourse is going to be on this, the history of King Shaka Zulu. He is he was the head of the AmaZulu kingdom, and his legacy is one of the most renowned really in South Africa. In fact, even people who don't know anything about South Africa, one of the first things they say is Shaka Zulu. He remained central to the ethnic group's conversation about identity, culture, and heritage. King Shaka's death in 1828 has been recorded through history and through various accounts that were largely written from colonial and European perspectives, raising questions about how history has been preserved and interpreted. The history of the AmaZulu, including the rise of the Zulu kingdom itself, has also often been told through the lens of those who encountered and documented it from the outside. So we're going to revisit this history, separate historical record from colonial interpretation, and also understand Shaka's legacy in contemporary South Africa. So we'll be pointing these questions to cultural expert Professor Musa Xulu.
2: It's been done differently.
1: All right. Professor Xulu, a very good morning to you. And thank you so much for speaking to us. As I mentioned there, that we've seen various accounts of who Shaka Zulu is, and his death in 1828, I think, even invited even more questions about how he ought to be remembered. So today being Shaka's Day, let's just first start with, who is Shaka Zulu? Who was he to his people, and how is he remembered today? And we're talking about the factual historical accounts, not just the urban myths.
2: Well, he was, Shaka Zulu was born of the Mhlongos. His father was Prince Senza Makhona of the Zulu clan. There was no Zulu kingdom at that time, in the Makosini Valley near Ulundi Mashabatini here in KZN. He grew up at a place called Melmoth now. But it used to be called Elangeni or Mkapi. It's still called Mkapi outside of Melmoth. He became very angry that he couldn't really connect with his father's side of things. Eventually, King Dingiswayo of the Mthethwa, who was a relative of the Mhlongo, took him and groomed him until, of course, King Senza Makhona died, and Shaka sent his half brother to go and kill the successor to King Senza Makhona. So he took that power back by force and then started leading them, but had this dream of reuniting the Nguni clans that were in this part of the region. And it was very violent. But by the time he died, in 1824, the first white people arrived, and he became very close to them. They were traders, not missionaries, wanting to, trade in elephant tusks. And so he joined them on many occasions to go and hunt in Hitherland, Zululand. And then in 1824, again, there was a squabble with the bigger house of the Zulu, the Qobe house, wanting to kill him. So he ran away from near Ishawe and went to build that, what is now called Stenga Watubuza, where they killed him in 1827, on the 23rd of September, 1828. It was on the 23rd in the late afternoon, and so Iraners who went to Durban to inform the white people what had happened arrived in the morning of the 24th, and the white people entered in their diaries that the death was reported on the 24th, hence the holiday today. But the actual day in which he died was the 23rd of September. He founded what today is known as the Zulu, let me say, kingdom. And then in the process, of course, he caused many people and other kingdoms to run away from him because of the violence that was there. And they are now settled in Mozambique, Malawi, Tanzania, Zimbabwe, Zambia, and some went as far as DRC, running away from him. So the region now called SADC is full of Zulu people who ran away from here and left their relatives because of what was happening there. But there was a general state of, commotion, because and the whole period was called Difakane in Sesotho, Mfecane in Zulu and Xhosa, which where each clan, each tribe was turning against the next door tribe, and everybody was just in the fighting mode. So it was not only happening among the Zulus.
1: So, and I want to just go back to still understanding the man. And as you mentioned, there seems to be violence around him. And I want to understand, is it because, as some people say, that he was a military genius? He was a strategist, but was he really a state builder? And I also want to understand, just in terms of the practices, the institutions and the ideas that he would have inherited from the Mteto polity.
2: Well, Mteto polity was a kingdom much lesser.

0: cities, and that's where Shaka, as a dancer, became recognized by everyone because he was a great dancer and a singer, of course, also, when he was there by the Mthethwa. Then he, Tingiswayo was able to coach him about how to run a kingdom, how to become a Ninkosi, and especially after he had, Shaka had killed a lion single-handedly. He was highly recognized as a very brave young man by King Tingiswayo, who became his mentor. And also Tingiswayo actually was the one who sent Shaka with warriors to stage what was, in today's terms, a coup in the Zulu clan and install Shaka as their next Inkosi. He had not, his mother had not married the king, King Senzangakhona, Shaka's father, but the relationship remained there. And I said earlier, it's one of the things I think that made him quite angry actually in his life, because he felt that he was not given the privileges of growing up under the tutelage of his father. So that is what, how it happened. The whole idea of forming a new kingdom worked like this. If a clan resisted, he used violence against them and killed many people in the process. But if they gave in, then they became part of the kingdom. If you look at the kingdom that he formulated, even if you look at it today, it's more of a federal system where each tribe or each Inkosi is actually independent of the king, but they pay tributes from time to time, just to make sure that the network remains intact. That is how it was. And those who ran away, he followed some of them to Mozambique, Maputo, and all those places, but he was not successful in conquering them outside of the terrain that more or less is called KwaZulu-Natal today, although I must say most of it was to the north of the Tugela River. He also tried to attack the Mbondo people, the Xhosa, but they were able to resist that, and so he was not able to get them inside his kingdom. One of the reasons that's reported why the family killed him eventually was he was becoming extremely very close to white people. And on the day he was killed, he had sent a delegation to go to the United Kingdom, to King George, to create relations between the Zulus and that kingdom in Britain. But of course, by the time delegation arrived in Cape Town, they were told that Shaka had died. And so that trip was cancelled. But one of the things that he had wanted was to learn about both gun technology and education, because he felt that he was looking at these white traders taking notes, and then when he spoke, and then reading the notes back to him, and he was fascinated by literacy, and so wanted his people also to be educated as early as 1828. Which of course happened later, some 20 years later, when the missionaries started starting schools in the region.
1: Professor, I'm going to, this This next question I'm going to ask is several in one, but I think they're all connected because that issue of literacy, it brings me to what I began with, how his history itself was recorded. I mean, if you look at the Cambridge University Press, they described Shaka Zulu as bloodthirsty. So

0: how he has been memorialized in literature, has it been true to what he was, and which is, I suppose, why we're speaking to you. And I also want to talk about his lineage. We see a lot about his mother. You spoke about his want to be under his father's influence, but we heard a lot more about his mother. Tell us about that relationship, and was he of royal heritage, Shaka Zulu?
1: Well, he was of royal heritage. His father was head of the Zulu clan, and Shaka was the eldest son, but was begotten out of marriage. And that is somehow one of the things that made him to be angry, as I said, because the father then went on to not marry his mother. But then what happened in the process is that he became very, very close to his mother. And many are saying that his death was also caused, the anger that led to his death was also caused by him compelling everyone to mourn his mother who died in 1827, May 1827, saying that for a year, nobody must go to the fields, and everybody must just cry, and there must be no planting of anything. So some kind of famine was approaching, and the anger came from that angle, because he felt that his life had come to an end when his mother died in 1827, and in the process made enemies inside the Zulu clan or kingdom at that time. And when they planned to kill him, he had made one small blunder of following some of those who had fled from him and had gone to Mozambique, and ordered every warrior to go on that journey, military journey, which became ill-fated, because along the way they got into a lot of trouble of terrain and diseases and so on. And they were very happy to hear that he had died, because they had not achieved the mission to conquer Mozambique, but they knew that if they had gone back while he was alive, he definitely would have killed him. Now, the perspective of who writes the history depends on the audience. The missionaries and those Oxford scholars at that time were living under a situation where Africa was generally seen as being very backwards. And while Napoleon Bonaparte in 1812-1814 had done things similar in Europe and was seen, Napoleon Bonaparte of France was seen as a hero, or later unification of Germany, which also had lots of blood. But because he was a king in Africa, in the jungle, it was important for those who wrote that history to record him as being bloodthirsty. Now, being bloodthirsty is also a form of being uncivilized. And they created a picture of him as someone who killed at random. Shaka was very generous. You know, in the beginning, yes, there was a lot of turmoil. But later, he was very generous. He would, I mean, if you achieved anything that he liked, he would easily give you 10 or even 100 heads of cattle just to acknowledge your achievement. But he also had a problem with temper at a personal level. So many people feared him to the extent that when he died, nobody wanted to touch his body. It laid there for the whole evening and night, and only in the morning, because people in the neighboring homestead simply ran away to the bushes. And then until the following day, when somebody picked it up and buried it.
0: Right, Prof.
1: But he was very much feared. Yes.
0: It's such a pity. I wish we could talk to you for even longer, but the education that you've given us so far, really, really appreciated. And we hope to speak to you again soon. Cultural expert Professor Musa Xulu, just taking us through the man behind the naming of this day. Heritage Day was in fact at first Shaka Day, and that was just a peek into who was the man behind the Zulu Kingdom. It's a little after 8:30. Let's take you back to Onele Ntsinzi for your final news headlines here on Rise and Shine.
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3: Thank you, Tapiso. Forces from the northern Ethiopian region of Tigray launched a major offensive against the federal government, shattering a four-year-old peace deal and threatening a wider regional conflict. Ghana, which has led a campaign for reparations for the nearly four-century-long transatlantic slave trade, say that support is growing amongst Western countries for the effort. And Venezuela's interim president, Delcy Rodriguez, has told the UN General Assembly that there will be elections in the South American country as part of the transition to full democracy. Channel Africa News, I'm Onele
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4: 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Thank you very much indeed. She'll be back at the top of the hour with a full bulletin. Let's find out what's been happening in the world of sport with Musibudi, Rachel Makura.
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5: Thank you so much, Peter. South Africa's Proteas captain Themba Bavuma has conceded that the growing injury list in their bowling department is a cause for concern ahead of their high-profile ODI series against Australia starting today. The latest news from camp on Wednesday was that Kwena Maphaka has been ruled out of the three-match ODI series with a hamstring injury, adding, of course, to the other fast bowlers, Kagiso Rabada, Lungi Ngidi, as well as Othniel Butler, man already nursing the same issue. Bavuma says the loss of those key players makes the task ahead for all of them even more challenging, but backed those still in the team to rise to the occasion.
6: Yeah, it does make it a little bit more challenging. I think obviously you want your best players at your disposal all the time, as realistic or unrealistic as that may be. We are working to kind of identify and define the problems that we have. It is concerning. I don't think we shy away from that, but we are working together to see where is it that we can be a lot better in terms of managing the players. And saying that, it's a wonderful opportunity for the individuals who will have to step up.
5: Now, he also says that South Africa traditionally relied heavily on seam bowling on home conditions, which makes, of course, this a massive blow to their plans against the Aussies. Now, the Boland paceman Lizard Williams has been named as Maphaka's replacement, having joined the squad on Wednesday.
6: Certain players will take on an extra bit of a load. I think as long as those players are aware, it's communicated that this could be the case, it becomes easier for them, at least mentally, physically, to look after themselves off the field. But it's how it goes, right? Sometimes as the better, you're the guy that's informed, the other guys are not informed, you got to carry the load for the team. So as long as that communication with Marco and whoever or the other fast bowlers, that happens.
5: Right, so the first match of the ODI series gets underway at 10 a.m. Central African time at the Newlands Cricket Stadium out in Cape Town. Well, Manchester United's overall debt remains over $1.3 billion, despite Sir Jim Ratcliffe's extensive cost-cutting measures, with the club also confirming it has spent about $6.5 million buying land for the team's new stadium. So amid a backdrop of fan protest, as well as a disappointing start to the season that has left United 12th position in the Premier League standings, now also out of the Carabao Cup, the club has announced record revenues of about $884 million, as well as a $29 million operating profit, despite not playing in Europe for the first time in a decade. Now, this represents, of course, a huge shift from the $150 million loss in the 2023-2024 season. However, while United have saved about $21.8 million of a projected $16.5 million payoff to axed boss Ruben Amorim after he accepted a job at AC Milan, other costs have increased. We'll stay with more football news. New Germany head coach Jürgen Klopp has called on his squad to harness the power of the collective ahead of their first match, of him being, of course, in charge of the national team. Germany will play the Netherlands in Amsterdam today, still bruised, of course, from a third straight early World Cup elimination, having gone out at the Leicester 32 stage to Paraguay just in July of this year. That defeat was also the last match of coach Julian Nagelsmann's tenure, with a club also soon named as his successor. During his time in charge of the club, of different clubs like the Borussia Dortmund, Liverpool, he also spoke about developing a system which would allow a team to outshine another with better individual talents. And finally, Lewis Hamilton says he hopes that this year's Formula One World Championship will conclude with its two races as scheduled in the Middle East, despite, of course, the continuing conflict. The Bahrain as well as the Saudi Arabia Grand Prix were scrapped earlier this season due to the start of the Israel as well as the USA war with Iran. Now, the seven-time world champion said he believed that things seemed to be okay out there, and also added that he trusted the judgment of Formula One Chief Executive Officer Stefano Domenicali in making the right decisions. Now, speaking, of course, in Baku ahead of this weekend's Azerbaijan Grand Prix, a country that borders Iran, Hamilton said that he had always enjoyed going to the races in Qatar, scheduled for the 29th of November, and the race in Dubai, scheduled for the 6th of December. And that's a wrap from the Sports Desk on Africa Rise and Shine. Now, for any sports stories you'd like to share with us, our email address is newsroom@channelafrica.co.za, or call us on the newsroom line +27 11714 4459. 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
4: Tweeting.
0: Okay, I didn't know what you were saying, but you heard what I said, that you are loved 12,000 times. Okay, so do you want to do it this day in history? You want to see what is trending? One of the things that you did is still a topic of discussion that is trending, and that's Zambia elections. So it's still a subject that okay, so let's look at what other things are trending. Epidurals and long-term back pain, myths versus reality. So that is actually what is trending now. Desurfing. You know where desurfing is?
4: What is desurfing?
0: Desurfing. Did you know, Monty, what desurfing is? I've heard about it. Yeah. I've never been there. So desurfing is a spot, like chill place.
4: Yes.
0: And you know, I've always wondered whether actually they do have desurfer there, but it sounds like, but it's one of those kind of, what was that place in Soweto, Skonka?
4: Yes.
0: So desurfing is just another one, and I know that there's a big jam happening there on Heritage Day.
4: Desurfing.
0: So if you wondered what you should do, so here's another one that Melania is trending, and There's a video of Melania Trump. Remember what she did with her hand with President Donald Trump? So I don't know why Melania particularly, and there are a whole lot of people who are doing these different spoofs of her. And this one, Melania is given a mic and buries it in the cushions. This is at a panel discussion. I no matter, you know, Twitter. It shows the video anyway. So yeah, that's some of what is trending. I know not quite what you are hoping for, but I'm on Heritage Day.
4: We're running out of time, but I think it's important enough to share as well. On this day, 1996, President Nelson Mandela posthumously honored Enoch Sontonga, the composer of Nkosi Sikelela Afrika, at a Heritage Day ceremony. And his grave was declared a national monument and a memorial was unveiled. And do you know that at one point, three countries had that song as their national anthem?
0: Yeah, I remember you.
4: South Africa, Zimbabwe, and Zambia. And that's all I have.
0: And let's wrap up your business news day with Nolutando Nelisiwe Buthelezi.
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7: Thanks, Sabiso, and good morning. The Institute for Economic Justice in South Africa has expressed shock over the Reserve Bank's decision to increase the policy rate, previously known as the repo rate, by 25 basis points to 7.25%. This means that the prime lending rate increases to 10.75%. The conflict in the Middle East, as well as Russia's invasion of Ukraine, are among the factors that are leading to higher oil prices and rising inflation. Junior researcher for debt and budget policy at the Institute, Liso Mdukiana.
8: For us, we felt as though holding the repo rates would have actually recognized that the policy rate is not an effective tool to address the current wave of inflation that we're facing, which is mainly coming from overseas. It's coming from the oil that we import, which is largely refined, and it is coming from fertilizers that, again, that we import. So it's really a shocker for us that they have decided to go ahead and increase the repo rate by 25 basis points.
7: Affordability is driving a structural shift in South Africa's vehicle market, with SUVs gaining significant ground as consumers increasingly seek competitively priced, well-equipped vehicles. An analysis of 2.56 million new and used vehicle finance applications processed by APSA and Asset Finance between January 2023 and June 2026 show that SUVs increased their share of the combined SUV, bucky and body-on-frame SUV market. Henry Botha is the head of strategy and business analytics at APSA Vehicle Finance.
9: There's been a shift in where vehicles come from that are imported to South Africa. So the vehicle manufacturers that are in South Africa are mainly vehicles that are above 500,000 rand. So you can think of Ford, BMW, Mercedes, VW, Toyota, Isuzu. They all produce in South Africa, but those are more expensive vehicles. And the vehicles that we import has shifted to being manufactured in India and in China. I think we're all aware.
7: Uganda's total public debt rose by 14.8% in the 12 months to June this year from the corresponding previous period as the government ramped up domestic debt issuance to fund a budget deficit. The East African country's total public debt stock surged to $37.1 billion in June. That is up from $32.3 billion in the corresponding month last year. As a share of GDP, the debt load rose to 54.3%, up from 51.3% in the same period, while external debt accounts for 43.9%. The increase in indebtedness stemmed mostly from higher domestic debt issuance to fund the budget deficit in the financial year that ended in June. And then finally, South Africa is hosting the 10th China Home Life Expo, bringing together around 450 Chinese manufacturers and thousands of buyers. The three-day trade exhibition is being held at the Gallagher Convention Center in Midrand, north of Johannesburg. Bino Bilay is the Chief Operating Officer of MiOrient International Exhibition and organizers of the trade fair.
10: So if you look at the sectors, we are very strong in electronics, building material, household gifts, furniture. You also see some new energy, battery storage. So our idea is this, the South Africa is a gateway to the African region. So our idea is to develop a large-scale show to be hosted in South Africa in Johannesburg.
7: On to the financial indicators now. When US dollar in Nigeria trades at 1,323 Naira. In Botswana, 13 Pula 33. Kenya, 128 shilling 47. Zambia, 19 Kwacha 19. Brazil, 5 Ril 12. Russia, 84 Rubles 3. India, 95 Rupees 29. China, 6 Yuan 69. South Africa, 16 Rand 22. Looking at commodities, gold is trading at $4,289 and platinum at $1,755 per ounce. And the price of Brent crude oil is quoted at $101.60 a barrel. For any business news stories that you would like to share with us, please send an email to newsroom@channelafrica.co.za or you can call us on +27 11 714 4459. For your Channel Africa business news, I am Nolutando Butelezi.
2: 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Wake up to the stories shaping your day. Rise and shine with Peter Ndoro and Sibiso Makwetla.
0: South Africa is hosting the 10th China Home Life Expo, bringing together around 450 Chinese manufacturers and thousands of buyers. The three-day trade exhibition is being held at Gallagher Convention Center in Midrand, north of Johannesburg. It features products ranging from electronics and building materials to furniture, household goods, and new energy solutions. The expo opened on Wednesday. Channel Africa's Michael Mbewe reports.
11: The three-day trade exhibition is showcasing a wide range of products from electronics and building materials to furniture, household goods and new energy solutions, providing South African and other African buyers with direct access to Chinese manufacturers. Organizers say the expo is positioning South Africa as a gateway to the wider African market, with visitors expected from across the continent. Bino Pile is the Chief Operating Officer at May Orient and event organizer.
10: This is the 10th year of the show. So we have about 450 exhibitors. They are coming from all the major manufacturing hubs in China. So if you look at the sectors, we are very strong in electronics, building material, household gifts, furniture. You also see some new energy, battery storage. So our idea is this is the South Africa is a gateway to the African region. So our idea is to develop a large-scale show to be hosted in South Africa in Johannesburg. We are expecting about 25,000 visitors in the next 3 days. And they are just not coming from South Africa. They are coming from Nigeria, Ethiopia, some of the major buyer market, because our visitor promotion spans all these regions.
11: Beyond selling, Pillay says the expo is also creating opportunities for investment, joint manufacturing and job creation in South Africa.
10: See, and the show is not just about selling products into this market, right? So this is a platform for investment, to joint venture, and also, of course, to sell some products. So I think there are a lot of discussions happening on the show floor wherein how they can jointly manufacture something, how they can take up space in some of the free zones or economic zones, what we have
12: in
10: South Africa, and how to set up factories here, because economies of scale, right? So sometimes, you know, everything cannot be imported in the country, or there are certain raw materials, so certain, it also helps the job creation in this market. So this is the idea of the show.
11: Acting CEO of the Randburg Chamber of Commerce and Industry, Richard Nchana, noted that South Africa's manufacturing base has fallen behind, but partnerships with Chinese manufacturers could help local businesses assemble, maintain and produce products while building the capacity of local entrepreneurs.
13: As you are aware that we have actually fallen short and behind as a country when it comes to our manufacturing base. So the conversations behind the scene as organized businesses, we encourage Chinese manufacturers to have key partners with their production to be facilitated and assembled, whatever that they are manufacturing in China, to find the South African-based businesses who can, you know, emulate what they're doing and become key partners in assembling whatever products that they do, including the maintenance side of things, which is a way we see, you know, an opportunity to capacitate our entrepreneurs and businesses to match.
11: Meanwhile, an exhibitor, Justin Tan, a Chinese household cleaning products manufacturer, says his company is seeking to expand beyond its 20-year West African market into South Africa and East Africa.
14: Yeah, we are a manufacturer in China. Our main products are detergent powder, detergent liquid, softener, and dishwashing liquid, mostly daily detergent products. We have a lot of customers from West Africa. We have been in business with them for more than 20 years, and we are very interested into breaking into other markets like South Africa, East Africa. So we came to this exhibition, and we are very looking forward to receive some new customers. Mostly the business, the response are very good. People are, because as you know, we have been some customers we have been working with them for more than 20 years, so it's a very long-term steady relationship, and there is some trust and reliable relationship between us, and I think the future depends on, and I think the African continent has a very great future, very promising, and we have strong belief in that.
11: The event also attracts potential buyers from across Africa. And on the exhibition floor, we spoke to Nigerian businessman Adewale Aziz Adesia, attending the expo for the second time to source affordable products to take back to Nigeria.
15: So I was here just because of the purpose of this TIFF event, China 2006. So this is not my first time, but my second time coming here. Because when I come here, I buy a lot of things, very cheapest one. That's what makes me come here every day, So, till they are going to close this program, I will be coming here because, you know, I'm going to get something to buy and take it back to Nigeria.
11: Michael Mbewe, Channel Africa News, Johannesburg.
4: Right, and that's how we come to the end of today's edition of Channel Africa's Rise and Shine. And we play out with some music. Salif Keita with this song called Africa. And let me tell you, this was a 1995 album, Forlorn, The Past. And Keita wrote the song himself. And the song recording was produced by Wally Badaru and features substantial West African intentional ensemble.

0: Africa's heritage is still being written on Channel Africa. A new hour, a deeper look. The Journal with Matseko Musito. 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
1: Top stories. The Sahwa forces from the northern Ethiopian region of Tigray launches a major offensive against the federal government and the UK reviewing its deal to hand over the Chagos Islands to Mauritius. Good morning. Forces from the northern Ethiopian region of Tigray launched a major offensive against the federal government, shattering a four-year-old peace deal and threatening a wider regional conflict. Tigray's leaders said in a statement they had entered a defensive war to counter aggression by the federal government. The new hostilities follow months of growing animosity between the two sides, fueled by Sudan's announcement that the TPLF had formed an alliance with six other armed groups from across Ethiopia aimed at overthrowing Prime Minister Abiy Ahmed's government. Advocacy officer at the West Africa Democracy Network, Austin Aibe.
2: A couple of months ago, until the last one on Sunday, there were those tensions building up under the Pretoria Agreement have ended, which end, of course, ended 2022. And since then, there is no peace deal on the table. But what is happening now is you have three fighters coming together against the federal authority. What that means is that this conflict may escalate in the Horn of Africa, and eventually it may, I use the word, I'm very conscious of my choice of words, it may lead to the end of the federal control authority in Ethiopia. Having control already with the airports in Tigray and all of that, it sent a very strong signal, particularly when the UN is unable to fully resolve what's going on in that part of Africa.
1: And Ghana, which has led a campaign for reparations for the nearly four-century-long transatlantic slave trade, says support is growing among Western countries for the effort. The UN passed a resolution in March recognizing transatlantic slavery as the greatest crime against humanity, with 123 votes in favor and three from the US, Israel, and Argentina against. About 12.5 million Africans were enslaved and transported across the transatlantic between the 16th and 19th centuries, according to the Transatlantic Slave Trade Database. Later stages of compensation could include formal apologies, debt relief, and financial compensation under a 19-point plan adopted by the African Union and the Caribbean Community. Commissioner of Repatriatory Justice at a conference in Ghana in June. And President of Burundi, Evariste Ndayishimiye, has criticized the South African government's failure to protect foreign nationals from being attacked by locals, saying this is depriving South Africans the opportunity to live with their counterparts. Ndayishimiye was addressing the United Nations General Assembly underway in the United States in New York.
3: Fortunately, there are still states that prevent their citizens from living together with other peoples as brothers and sisters. They cultivate and perpetuate xenophobia and intolerance. They sow division by failing to implement preventive and corrective measures, by highlighting disparities in development, labeling some as rich and others as poor, and thereby creating a divide among peoples based on wealth and material possessions.
1: And in a historic development, legislation aimed at curbing misinformation and disinformation has been included in the Independent Electoral Commission's Code of Conduct in South Africa. Political parties and independent candidates today gathered at the Galaga Convention Center in Johannesburg to pledge not to engage in conduct which will undermine peaceful, free and fair elections. IEC Chairperson Mosotho Moepa.
4: Legal duty to verify the factual authenticity of any content they publish, share, or distribute. Secondly, there is a 36-hour correction mandate. If false or misleading information is inadvertently published, parties must issue a clear public retraction and correction within 36 hours of becoming aware of that error. that.
1: And the British Defence Secretary, Streeting, has said that the UK is reviewing its deal to hand over the Chagos Islands to Mauritius. The Indian Ocean Territory is home to an important joint US-British military base at Diego Garcia. Streeting confirmed the agreement was being looked at again because the United States doesn't support it.
5: The constituted can't go ahead without American support, so we have to get a deal to a place where it commands American support as well as the agreement of the government of Mauritius and our government. And the reason why that is important is because we are trying to safeguard, not just now, but for the longer term, the base at Diego Garcia.
1: And a recap of your top story, forces from the northern Ethiopian region of Tigray launched a major offensive against the federal government, shattering a four-year-old peace deal and threatening a wider regional conflict. For any new stories you'd like to share with us, please send an email to newsroom@channelafrica.co.za or call us on +2711 714 4459. For Channel African News, I am Matapela Mahape.
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6: 6 minutes into 9 a.m. in Central African time. A happy Thursday to you, 24 days into the month of September. And let me say to those in the Southern Hemisphere, a happy new year to you. Happy Tsolo Yalitsatsi. Happy Inzalo Yelanga. Happy new year. It just feels really good to say that. It really feels good to say that because with the spring equinox in the Southern Hemisphere, we acknowledge it in Southern Africa as a time of rebirth, as the African New Year, as we've heard it in many other spaces when we look at, you know, different ways to say it and etymologies, as it were. Welcome to the program. This is The Journal. My name is Matseko Musito, here to host the show for you on this new year, or Heritage Day, as it's also known, until 12 midday in Central African time. Thank you, Peter Ndoro. Thank you, Tshepiso Makwetla, back for the Friday edition of Rise and Shine, freshly squeezed as per every single Monday to Friday between 6 and 9 a.m. As we begin this particular program, we get into Creative Africa, looking at how Tony Khoroge is bringing his experience of one of South Africa's established actors and storytellers to a new platform that's focused on African language cinema. Stay with us.

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0: 11 minutes into 9 a.m. in Central African Time. Thank you for tuning in via our SABC Plus platform. We're streaming audiovisually there as well as on Facebook. It's Channel Africa. Otherwise, good to have you listen to us on the DSTV audio bouquet on Channel 802. I'm about to get into conversation with somebody who has established a name for himself as one of South Africa's actors and storytellers, very iconic. And we're talking to him now on the back of a recent look at the new platform, or a new platform that is focused on African language cinema. So this particular actor will be headlining the launch of the African Languages International Film Festival, or ALIF as it's known, at the University of South Africa, or UNISA as we all know it. It's taking place from the 28th to the 30th of September 2026 at UNISA Little Theatre in Pretoria, and it's hosted by UNISA's College of Human Sciences. And ALIF, as I understand it, is a new Pan-African festival that is created to celebrate African languages, to celebrate the cultures and storytelling through film. And I don't know if you've guessed yet who I'm talking about, but I am talking about none other than Tony Khoroge, who joins me on the line so we can get an understanding of this work. I mean, his own career has spanned many years in theatre and television and film, and he's worked across different types of stories that are essentially rooted in African experiences. Dr. Khoroge, welcome to the show. Wonderful to talk to you.
6: Thank you, and thank you for having me on the show.
0: Thank you very much for making time, and Happy New Year. We're celebrating an African New Year, so Happy New Year to you. Thank you for joining us on this very auspicious time. I want to get an understanding of how all of this came about. You know, the University of South Africa, Tony Khoroge, this idea of expanding African languages into the cinema space.
6: You know, the idea actually came from the time when we first started a gallery showpiece showcasing the African Union table, which was the idea by Tebe Ikalafeng. So I was basically doing the curation of artistic expression around that kind of topic. And basically the idea was to say, how do we then turn what the Berlin Conference has done and literally reverse the people who were at that table with African voices, African mind, African culture, and African languages? So that's how the idea then came out from there. But obviously UNISA always had the the appetite for, you know, everything African and everything cultural about Africa and stuff like that. So with them bringing on into the film, bringing also making sure that they also participate within that film space, but they had to have a unique angle into how they come through to the film sector and represent a voice that is not there and that they are very passionate about.
0: Right. I'd like to get a sense from you, perhaps from your lens as an actor yourself, from your experience of doing this work. What actually changes when a story is told in a language in which a character would naturally live and speak?
6: Well, it from the acting point of view, it just gives you ground and emotionally and spiritually as well, because language is very spiritual, I believe, to a certain extent. And I'll give you an example. You know, when we do our shows, mostly they are only they're mostly written in English, right? And then you have to take the text and translate it into maybe whatever language that it, whether it's Zulu or Xhosa or Setswana or Sesotho. But in most cases, the meaning gets lost of how you're trying to place your language and who you are into that text that is written in a certain way and has a certain meaning to it. So when you take it into your own natural language, then the meaning get lost. And then when the meaning get lost, the emotion get misplaced. And when the emotion get misplaced, now the spirit of the story get lost as well. But if you reverse it, if you start writing in your own mother tongue, say, this is how I'm planning it, Setswana or in Sesotho or in Xhosa or in Zulu, and then you go deeper into the meanings of how we would use that language. When an actor comes and engages with the text, even the subtext becomes more, it becomes more richer in terms of how you perform the character and in terms of how you connect with other characters as well.
0: I think you're saying, I mean, I agree with everything, especially in terms of you saying or at least interpreting languages as part of our spiritual ways of being on the continent. That's very important to note as you continue this work. But I think what's also really notable and laudable to note, rather, is the fact that the festival is giving a platform for emerging African filmmakers, and it then becomes a space that is not just about screening the films, but a means to connect and establish the emerging filmmakers, you know, and make them merge with other, or meet rather, other professionals that have been doing this for much longer. So let's talk about that. Let's talk about the opportunities that can come with this kind of platform for the young filmmaker.
6: And most especially, not only most especially for those filmmakers who come from the, you know, the rural areas, because mostly the film industry is seen mostly as an urban sector. You know, everything is done is either in KZN, in Durban or Johannesburg or Cape Town, in that sense. But if you spread it more around and you open it a little bit further than, I'm just looking in terms of South Africa. If you take it to your Namakwa, if you take it to your deeper Zululand, to the areas in the Free State where people don't actually express themselves good enough in English, and they express themselves in their own mother tongue, it gives them also an opportunity to say, I also have an opportunity to write in what I know and understand and put it out there. We create an opportunity also to those actors who don't quite master the English language, but they can express themselves maybe in other languages. So it opens up the space, and the space becomes wider and bigger in that sense, and allowing other filmmakers, like as you said, emerging, and those who have always been there also not having a platform to express themselves in the way they would like to. Because we sometimes also fall into a trap of, you know, you'll get your commissioning editors who want a certain things in a certain way, and all those things they are not rooted in Afrocentrism. They are outside that spectrum. So it leaves a lot of people outside. So in terms of this, then it actually creates, just throwing a net wide and making sure that we also get all the other fishes that are on the outskirts into the industry. Yeah.
0: Absolutely. Very important work, and several components come into this as we look at Aleph, as that's exactly what we're discussing right now. It's hosted by UNISA's College of Human Sciences. Aleph is a new Pan-African festival created to celebrate African languages, culture and storytelling through film. And Tony Khoroge is a big part of putting this together, and he joins us on the line in his capacity as a seasoned actor himself and a theatre practitioner. Let's take a break.
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7: Good morning, the not so shy guy. 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
10: My Swahili is found wanting, because the thing is, it's very tricky. There's actual original Swahili and there's like the fake Swahili, and yeah, I know the fake one when they be talk. So yeah, my Swahili is really found wanting.
11: Shagai, Mr. Shagai, listen, I don't know,

0: And he is behind making it a huge success. Tony, let's talk about just some of the things that you've said, following on what we spoke about in the first segment around the emerging actor or the young or the young filmmaker, as it were. You've often spoken about wanting to support and guide the next generation of actors. So what would you like the young African storyteller to take away from this particular initiative, as you think about it and round it off in a few points?
1: It's just, to just encourage them to think out of the box, and also don't look into what the mainstream is doing and thinking that that is the only way to do stuff. I mean, we have a lot of stories as African people, and more especially from our villages. It actually to say to just to encourage them and say those stories matter. I mean, I was in Morocco and I watched a film called. I forgot the name. The name is a little bit hard. It's an Arabic name, but it was just telling the story of the rural Moroccan couple living outside in the outskirts, past Ouarzazate, and then father had to go and work somewhere, and the father was working somewhere in Kenya, going to look for work in Kenya. And then it took a long the father took obviously a long time, but there was a son there growing up and stuff like that. It was such a simple story of that we can also mirror in South Africa in one way or the other, in terms of our fathers and our uncles who worked in the mines and stuff like that, who go for so long. And then there's a young boy who's left at home who has to, take care of the family and stuff like that. The reason why I'm mentioning this is like as simple as those stories you think they are very important, and they touch a nerve or a certain nerve in the heart that most people are not touching because the mainstream is not looking at that. So the encouragement is to say, continue to write those stories in your own language, in how you understand them, in the culture, and respecting the culture, obviously, and the traditions of where you come from, so that when people see us, they see that they see the true us, and not a fake part of who we are, or what stereotypes or what people think that Africa is.
0: Wow, this is a very important project. It's preservation work, it's a development at a social and economic level, it's keeping the creative economy alive in many ways. But let's talk about the launch. As I mentioned in my introduction, it's taking place at the University of South Africa, or UNISA as we all know it, at the UNISA little theatre in Pretoria between the 28th and the 30th. Talk to us about how we can get access and get to experience this work.
1: I think the best thing is to go online of the UNISA online and then search for the African Language Film Festival. There's also information there just to get into there, look for space tickets and stuff like that. Everything is set out in their website.
0: Okay, sounds wonderful. I'd
1: And it just
0: encourage
1: give
0: you.
1: you, yeah.
0: I'd encourage everyone that's listening to go on the website and gain access to this work. It's very, very important and very inspiring. Tony, thank you very much and all the best as you launch this important project.
1: Thank you very much, and thank you for having me. Stay blessed and Happy New Year.
0: Happy New Year. Thank you very much, Tony Goroge, coming through and talking to us about really being one of the people that are championing this work of African languages at the African Languages International Film Festival, or ALIF, as we noted, taking place at UNISA.

0: Man, this song absolutely made my day. Absolutely made my day. My kid, they're coming through from Le Nubian, and it just gets better every year. It gets better every year. Happy Heritage Day if you are South African. Of course, we recognize it before the democracy that we find ourselves in over 30 years ago. We used to call it Shaka Day, associated with the commemoration of King Shaka Zulu. And this is a date that is essentially the 24th of September, is connected to the traditional commemoration of his death in 1828. So now we use it as a time to acknowledge themes of heritage, of culture, and the wealth that we have thanks to those particular themes of cultural diversity here in South Africa. It is 9:30 right now. Let's check in what's happening in the sports arena.
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2: And it's a very good morning from the sports desk. I am Musibu Di Rachel Makura with the latest sports news at the SAWA. So South Africa's Proteas captain Temba Bavuma has conceded that the growing injury list in their bowling department is causing a lot of concern ahead of the high-profile ODI series against Australia starting in an hour's time. So the latest news from camp on Wednesday was that Gwena Maphaka has been ruled out of the three-match ODI series with a hamstring injury, adding to another fast bowlers, the likes of Kagiso Rabada, Lungingidi, as well as Othniel Batman, already nursing the same injury issues. Bavuma says the loss of those key players makes the task ahead all but more challenging, but also backed those still in the team to rise to the occasion.
3: Yeah, it does make it a little bit more challenging. I think obviously you want your best players at your disposal all the time, as realistic or unrealistic as that may be. We are working to kind of identify and define the problems that we have. It is concerning. I don't think we shy away from that, but we are working together to see where is it that we can be a lot better in terms of managing the players. And saying that, it's a wonderful opportunity for the individuals who will have to step up.
2: He also says that South Africa has traditionally relied heavily on seam bowling on home conditions, which makes this a massive blow in their plans against the Aussies. Now, the Defabata bowler and paceman Lizard Williams has been named as Maphaka's replacement, having joined the squad on Wednesday.
3: Certain players will take on an extra bit of a load. I think as long as those players are aware, it's communicated that this could be the case, it becomes easier for them, at least mentally, physically, to look after themselves off the field. But it's how it goes, right? Sometimes as the batter, you're the guy that's informed, the other guys are not informed, you got to carry the load for the team. So as long as that communication with Marco and whoever or the other fast bowlers, that happens.
2: Manchester United's overall debt remains over $1.3 billion, despite Sir Jim Ratcliffe's extensive cost-cutting measures, with the club also confirming it has spent $63.5 million buying land for the team's new stadium amid a backdrop of fan protest, as well as a disappointing start to the season that has left United 12th in the Premier League standings and already out of the Carabao Cup. The club has announced a record revenues of $884 million, as well as a $29 million operating profit, despite not playing in Europe for the first time in a decade. Now, that represents a huge shift from the $150 million loss in the 2023-2024 season. However, while United have saved $21.8 million of a projected $16.5 million payoff to Axter boss Ruben Amorim after he accepted a job at AC Milan, other costs have since increased. Staying with football, new Germany head coach Jürgen Klopp has called on his squad to harness the power of the collective ahead of his first match in charge. Germany will play the Netherlands in Amsterdam today, still bruised from their third straight early World Cup elimination, having gone out at the last 32 stage to Paraguay. The defeat was the last match of the then coach Jürgen Julian Nagelsmann's tenure, with Klopp since named his successor. During his time in club management, the former Liverpool as well as Borussia Dortmund coach often spoke about developing a system that would allow a team to outshine another with better individual talents. And finally, in motorsports news, Lewis Hamilton says he hopes that this year's Formula One World Championship will conclude with its two races as scheduled in the Middle East, despite the continuing conflict. Now, the Bahrain as well as the Saudi Arabia Grand Prix were scrapped earlier this season due to the start of the Israel as well as the USA war with Iran. Now, the seven-time world champion said he believed things seemed to be okay out there, and also added that he trusted the judgment of Formula One's chief executive, Stefano Domenicali, in making the right decisions. Speaking in Baku ahead of this weekend's Azerbaijan Grand Prix, a country that borders Iran, Hamilton said he had always enjoyed going to races in Qatar, scheduled for the 29th of November, and Abu Dhabi, scheduled for the 6th of December. It's 9:36 a.m. Central African Time, and that's a wrap from the Sports Desk at the Sawa. Now, for any sports stories you'd like to share with us, do send us an email to newsroom@channelafrica.co.za. Remember to call us as well on the newsroom line, +27 11714 4459. 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
1: Sports on Channel Africa. The African perspective. One day, Yossi Shweshwe and or Ankara Pettin will be the next African print. Your hairstyle will become a cultural signature. Your slang will be in the dictionary, because heritage isn't just something we inherit, it's something we contribute to. The song being written today, the recipe passed down tonight, the slang invented tomorrow, the dance going viral next week. Our heritage isn't just behind us. It's happening right now. Celebrating Africa's heritage on Channel Africa, the African perspective.
0: We're 22 minutes away from the top of 10 a.m. in Central African Time. A very good morning, we say, to João Pedro Yabala, who's standing by with the latest in business news.
1: 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African perspective.
4: A very good morning to you, and thank you very much, Matseko. South Africa's iconic breakfast cereal, Pro Nutro, is being discontinued after 64 years. The plant-based high-protein porridge was first launched in September 1962. In a statement, the owner of the Pro Nutro brand in South Africa, PepsiCo, says the decision follows the introduction of its new generation, Pro Nutro, earlier this year. According to the group, consumers raised concerns about the new product's taste, texture and mixability. PepsiCo, an American multinational food and beverage corporation, acquired Pioneer Foods Group that owned ProNutro in 2020. Lia Basetu reports.
5: The company says it explored ways to bring back the original product experience, but was unable to recreate the taste and texture associated with the original ProNutro. Following what it describes as a long and careful review, it has now decided to discontinue the product in South Africa. Diaboseto, SABC News, Johannesburg.
4: Affordability is driving a structural shift in South Africa's vehicle market, with SUVs gaining significant ground as consumers increasingly seek competitively priced, well-equipped vehicles. An analysis of 2.56 million new and used vehicle finance applications processed by EBSA Vehicle and Asset Finance between January 2023 and June 2026 shows that SUVs increased their share of the combined SUV Baki and Body on frame SUV market from 60.2% in the second quarter of 2023 to 67.6% in the second quarter of 2026. Henry Buerta is the head of strategy and business analytics at ABSA Vehicle Finance.
6: There's been a shift in where vehicles come from that are imported to South Africa. So the vehicle manufacturers that are in South Africa are mainly vehicles that are above 500,000 rand. So you can think of Ford, BMW, Mercedes, VW, Toyota, Isuzu. They all produce in South Africa, but those are more expensive vehicles. And the vehicles that we import have shifted to being manufactured in India and in China. I think we're all aware.
4: Uganda's total public debt rose by 14.8% in the 12 months to June this year from the corresponding previous period as the government ramped up domestic debt issuance to fund a budget deficit. The East African country's total public debt stock surged to $37.1 billion in June, up from $32.3 billion in the corresponding month last year. As a share of GDP, the debt load rose to 54.3%, up from 51.3% in the same period, while external debt accounts for 43.9%. The increase in indebtedness stemmed mostly from higher domestic debt issuance to fund the budget deficit in the financial year that ended in June. The central bank has previously expressed concern over the rising debt. And in other news, SoftBank Group is launching a record-breaking $11 billion bond sale in US dollars and euros. The company is raising this historic amount of debt specifically to back its huge investment in OpenAI. The funding follows a $6.3 billion bond issue aimed at retail investors this month and is likely to prompt further scrutiny of SoftBank's finances, which could become vulnerable should market sentiment towards OpenAI and the artificial intelligence sector weaken significantly. Now moving to your financial indicators, one US dollar in Nigeria is trading at 1,000 Naira 323. In Botswana, it's 13 Pula 33. Kenya, the dollar is trading at 128 shilling 47. And in Zambia, it's 19 Kwacha 19. Looking at BRICS countries, $1 in Brazil is trading at 5 rel 12. Russia, 84 rubles. In India, it's 95 rupees 29. China, 6169. And in South Africa, $1 is trading at 16 rand 22. $1 is trading at 74 pence to the British pound and 87 to the euro. Looking at commodities, gold is trading at $4,285 and platinum is at $1,752 per ounce, while the price of Brent crude oil is at $101.79 a barrel. That's how we wrap up your business news for this hour. For any business stories you'd like to share with us, please send us an email to newsroom@channelafrica.co.za or call us on +27 11 714 4459. For Channel Africa Business, I am João Pedro Yabala.
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7: The Lake Kariba ferry tragedy has raised some serious questions about passenger safety, possible negligence and accountability, with Bulawayo Mayor and Senator David Coltart calling for an independent commission of inquiry to establish exactly what may have caused the disaster.
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0: coming through with Senegal's finest. His name is Yosh Sondo, featuring the British Queen, Nene Chéri. 7 seconds, the title of the song. We are a good 12 minutes to go to let the top of 10 a.m.
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0: happy birthday to you. If you are celebrating your birthday, you celebrate it with the late great musician from South Africa, Sibongile Khumalo, as well as Nduduzo Makhathini. I believe it's his birthday as well today. So you are celebrating it with very musical individuals.
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0: 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Matapelo Mahape standing by with the latest news.
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2: Thank you, Matsuko. Your top stories this hour. Tigray forces launch a major offensive against government and Venezuela promises elections but gives no date. Good morning. Forces from the northern Ethiopia region of Tigray launched a major offensive against the federal government, shattering a four-year-old peace deal and threatening a wider regional conflict. Tigray's leaders said in a statement they had entered a defensive war to counter aggression by the federal government. The new hostilities follow months of growing animosity between the two sides, fueled by Sunday's announcement that the TPLF had formed an alliance with six other armed groups from across Ethiopia aimed at overthrowing Prime Minister Abiy Ahmed's government. Advocacy officer at the West Africa Democracy Network, Austin Aibe.
3: A couple of months ago, until the last one on Sunday, there were those tensions building up, and the Pretoria Agreement had ended, which end, of course, ended 2022. And since then, there is no peace deal on the table. But what is happening now is you have three fighters coming together against the federal authority. What that means is that this conflict may escalate in the Horn of Africa, and eventually it may, I use the word, I'm very conscious of my choice of words, it may lead to the end of the federal control authority in Ethiopia.
2: And Ghana, which has led a campaign for reparations for the nearly four-century-long transatlantic slave trade, says the support is growing among Western countries for the effort. The UN passed a resolution in March recognizing transatlantic slavery as the gravest crime against humanity, with 123 votes in favor and 3 from the US, Israel, and Argentina against. About 12.5 million Africans were enslaved and transported across the Atlantic between the 16th and 19th centuries, according to the Transatlantic Slave Trade Database. Later stages of compensation could include formal apologies, debt relief, and financial compensation under a 19-point plan adopted by the African Union and the Caribbean Community Commission of Reparatory Justice at the conference in Ghana in June. And President of Burundi, Evariste Ndayishimiye, has criticized the South African government's failure to protect foreign nationals from being attacked by locals, saying this is depriving South Africans the opportunity to live with their counterparts. Ndayishimiye was addressing the United Nations General Assembly underway in the United States in New York.
4: Fortunately, there are still states that prevent their citizens from living together with other peoples as brothers and sisters. They cultivate and perpetuate xenophobia and intolerance. They sow division by failing to implement preventive and corrective measures, by highlighting disparities in development, labeling some as rich and others as poor, and thereby creating a divide among peoples based on wealth.
2: And in a historic development, legislation aimed at curbing misinformation and disinformation has been included in the Independent Electoral Commission's Code of Conduct in South Africa. Political parties and independent candidates today gathered at the Gallagher Convention Center in Johannesburg to pledge not to engage in conduct which will undermine peaceful, free and fair elections. IEC Chairperson Mosotho Moepa.
5: All contestants bear a positive legal duty to verify the factual authenticity of any content they publish, share, or distribute. Secondly, there is a 36-hour correction mandate. If false or misleading information is inadvertently published, parties must issue a clear public retraction and correction within 36 hours of becoming aware of that error.
2: And Venezuela's interim president, Delcy Rodriguez, has promised elections as part of a transition to full democracy, but refused to give a date. Speaking at the UN General Assembly, Rodriguez said her government had started talks with opposition groups and would guarantee participation of all political forces. The pledge comes after a brief meeting with U.S. President Donald Trump, where U.S. Secretary of State Marco Rubio said Washington pressed for free and fair elections. Critics say no date has been set, with opposition demanding a 2027 vote, while the Constitution mandates a 2030. A recap of a top story: forces from the northern Ethiopian region of Tigray launched a major offensive against the federal government, shattering a four-year-old peace deal and threatening a wider regional conflict. For any new stories you'd like to share with us, please send an email to newsroom@channelafrica.co.za or call us on +27 11 714 4459. For Channel Africa News, I am Matapela Mahape.
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0: We're 6 minutes into 10 a.m. in Central African time. Thank you very much for staying with us. Matapelo Mahape back again with a fresh news bulletin at the top of 11. Right now, though, in this golden hour, we get into themes of education. Inquiry-based learning is gaining a lot of attention here on the African continent, and that is the discussion coming through in this half hour.
1: 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This is Channel Africa, the African perspective.

0: the one and only Fatoumata Diawara with Nterini coming to you. She was in South Africa last year, actually, and I had the privilege to see her when she was here at the Joy of Jazz stage. In fact, this is the Joy of Jazz weekend. In fact, I'm having a big fat WhatsApp back and forth with a friend of mine who's so excited about the fact that he's flying all the way from Durban to Johannesburg to check out this particular festival. Last year, Fatoumata Diawara was in South Africa at the Joy of Jazz to represent Mali. And this year, Angélique Kidjo is going to be on one of the main stages, which is going to be absolutely amazing. And I'm happy for those that are going to be able to catch her. She's always just such a sensation on the stage. This is us at a good 10 minutes into 10 a.m.
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3: Africa in song. I'm Kanya Sosiwa, and I make sure that you start off your day with simple, smooth, and saucy sauce. We can fly. Where's Kanya from? Oh, from the beautiful, luscious green hills of KwaZulu-Natal. Mzansi. We can try. Well, you can look forward to a sonic journey across the African continent and beyond. And this happens every Saturday and Sunday between midnight and 3 a.m. Central African time. Every week you can look forward to us finding out about interesting things around festival focus. And then, of course, on Sunday, we pay tribute by experiencing live sounds on Legends Live.
4: 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Thank you. 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
0: 11 minutes into 10 a.m. in Central African time. Thank you very much for staying with us on SABC Plus. Otherwise, we're also streaming audiovisually on our Facebook page as well. We often talk about education as the transfer of knowledge, right? And the teacher knows this and then learner learns, as it were. But what if education should also teach children how to question, how to investigate and think for themselves? While inquiry-based learning is gaining a lot of attention across Africa because it shifts the classroom from simply giving children answers to helping them ask better questions. Let's discuss this and look at how exactly it's going to be implemented and whether our education systems are preparing young Africans to solve the problems of tomorrow. As we note them, Dr. Leo Igwe is joining me on the line in his capacity as director of the Critical Thinking Society Empowerment Foundation. Welcome, Dr. Igwe. A pleasure to have you on the program.
5: Yeah, thank you so much. It's my pleasure.
0: Thank you very, very much. Very interesting as we look at inquiry-based learning. But what exactly is that? Perhaps let's start with defining the big idea behind inquiry-based learning. I gave a little bit of my understanding around it. But how is it different from the way we are seeing children being taught at this time?
5: Well, inquiry-based learning emphasizes the learner as an active participant in the learning process. The learner is not passive. The learner is not meant to memorize and reproduce what is taught. Yes, I had the jingle talking about the need to preserve the knowledge we received. But we also have to enrich, add value to that knowledge, because knowledge is not perfect. So inquiry-based learning, you know, enjoins us to be collaborators in the learning process. So in the classroom, the teacher is not the master. It's not the depositor of knowledge. The teacher is just stimulator. He's the one that creates an environment where everybody explores. And think about it today. We have a situation where we have the internet, we have the information superhighway. So the teacher does not know a lot. You know? So the inquiry-based learning is the future. Inquiry-based learning is the infant because it enjoins everybody to be a collaborator, to be participants. Students, learners are active participants and collaborators in the enterprise called learning or education.
0: Absolutely. I've got to say, though, Doc, that I think this is just a wonderful way to look at the world, regardless of whether you're a young person or not. I mean, inquiry-based learning in any sphere or any stage of life is really an advantage. And I love that example that you make around, you know, the information age that we find ourselves in and being able to really interrogate that information and think critically. We often assume that a child who is able to reproduce the right answers has learned something. But inquiry-based learning, as I'm understanding you, is seemingly turning that idea on its head completely. So help us distinguish this then. What is the difference between knowing something or having absorbed information and actually knowing how to use it?
5: Well, you see, our educational system emphasizes the idea of that knowing is all about memorization of what you are taught and reproduction of that. Yeah. But imagine a situation like when I was in secondary school, they taught us that atom was an indivisible particle of an element. And you know what? We memorized this. Do you know that along the line they said, oh no, we have some atomic particles. So you see that knowledge is not static. So when we deliver knowledge, as something that is lock, stock, and barrel, something you have to reproduce as we are told. So we should all be trapped in that definition of an atom as an indivisible particle of an element. So that is, you know, it is great. It is okay. We should know, but we should also understand that knowledge grows, that there are new discoveries, and that we should deliver knowledge, pointing out, noting that there are new discoveries. There are dimensions that are missing. So knowing with the idea that this knowledge could change, could grow, could improve, could actually be discarded. Yes, at a time they were saying, oh yeah, the earth was the center of the universe. There was a lot of people said it. But imagine if we are stuck with that today. A lot of what we know today, a lot of what we do today will not be the case. So we should approach knowledge not with the idea of dogmatism, you can't question it, not with the idea that it is eternally true, you know, and all that. All these are anti-knowledge sentiments: dogmatism, authoritarianism, unquestionability, punishing people who challenge ideas. Think about Galileo Galilei and all he went through, you know, so many years ago, because he said, no. I'm seeing the world differently. It seems that this is not the case and all that. So we have to look at knowledge as something we can divert from. Mm. And that is why in our inquiry-based learning, we talk about what we call the diverse term, divergent thinking, that it is important in learning. You could know that students can hold divergent views from the teacher, from the preacher, from the parents. Yeah, and that we should recognize that as virtue. We should recognize that as worth doing when people not only question, but also hold diverse or divergent views.
0: Man, this is actually turning into a masterclass on how to actually, and you're actually helping us to put this into practice, this idea of not just absorbing the information, but knowing how to use it. What exactly are you doing with this information now that you have it? Divergent thinking and divergent views. I love that thinking. Thank you very much for that. But I'd like us to think about this in practice. Now that I know what integrated learning is or inquiry-based learning exactly is, I need to now understand what happens to my child and their curiosity when they're in the classroom and they happen to, you know, to be in this types of environments where they can get into inquiry-based learning. What actually happens to a child's mind and curiosity when we implement these types of thinking?
5: What we advocate at the moment is that let there be a subject. In other words, let there be
0: Dr. Igwe, we're battling really badly with your line, and I really, really would love to hear what you have to say. So we're going to take a break and get you on a better line.
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6: Lovelyn Basie is an entrepreneur, founder of Leadership with Lovelyn, a coaching and leadership development outfit, and the chief operating officer at Health Guard International.
7: You know, I actually don't work. I come to the radio station and I dance around, play some really great music. And they call it work. They call it work.
8: That's a good kind of work. I like that.
6: But you believe to be the youngest black woman leading a multinational direct selling company in Africa. What did that journey from law to the C-suite look like?
8: Law is what I studied, but
9: law can be very stiff.
8: And I'm saying this as a lawyer, I still hold my law licenses. But you know, when you curse over to the side to direct selling,
9: it's sales. People are just excited.
8: They want to party, they want to sell. There's the joy in the conversion. But my legal background really helps me a lot with what I do now, because I'm able to.

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0: One day Yossi Shweshwe and or Ankara Patton will be the next African print. Your hairstyle will become a cultural signature. Your slang will be in the dictionary. Because heritage isn't just something we inherit. It's something we contribute to. The song being written today. The recipe passed down tonight. The slang invented tomorrow. The dance going viral next week. Our heritage isn't just behind us. It's happening right now. Celebrating Africa's heritage on Channel Africa, the African perspective.
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4: We're 25 minutes into 10 a.m. Let's continue our conversation on inquiry-based learning with Dr. Igwe, Director of the Critical Thinking Social Empowerment Foundation. Dr. Igwe, I hope you are able to get me clearly this time. I'd like you to please re-establish your thinking around what actually happens to a child's curiosity in a classroom that rewards their inquiring mind and divergent way of seeing the world.
5: Yeah, if a child gets into a classroom that rewards curiosity, that child is prepared to navigate a century where there is so much flow of information, misinformation, and disinformation. The child is equipped to discern, to evaluate, to scrutinize, and be able to navigate the complexities of such a world, because such a child can ask questions. Such a child demand for evidence for things that are told. It is not just enough that something is posted on the social media. The child may have to ask questions, which is very important. And the child must also be in the position to hold different views and opinions apart from what the child has been told.
4: Yeah.
5: So a child can't disagree with the teacher. It's okay. Because there are sometimes children have different views from their parents. Children have different views. There are sometimes children are right. If we as parents can admit, if we as teachers can admit, sometimes our children are right. Their views may be stronger or more valid than ours. So it is only when children learn in an environment where they can exercise their curiosity, where they're allowed to exercise their curiosity, where it is encouraged for them to question ideas or hold divergent views, that child can intellectually blossom, prosper, and be in a position to be a meaningful participant in the 21st century life characterized by information, misinformation, and disinformation.
4: I want to get an understanding from you, Doc, about how we can integrate that in our homes. Because I think it's wonderful that we are promoting, this way of thinking in the classroom, but I think it should translate in every part of a child's life. So in the home, if I disagree with my parents I think the kitchen is a wonderful place to learn. You know, I think it's just wonderful to always be in the kitchen with your children, because that's where they learn responsibility. That's where the trash can is. That's where they get to learn new recipes. That's where, you know, the kitchen is great. So if I disagree, for example, with a certain recipe that my mother is putting together as a child, and she is very quick to just whoop out the belt and beat me and say, that is not how I taught you. And then I've got to

0: go to the classroom and be divergent in my thinking and have all these wonderful divergent views. How do we promote this kind of thing in the home?
1: No, you see, inquiry-based learning is not only a classroom affair. We are pro classroom is just the beginning. The classroom is where we nurture it. It should apply to the home. It should apply to every facets of our lives. Let's go to the kitchen. Sometimes you come up with a recipe and a child disagrees. Parents should give a child the create an environment where their children can disagree, where at least the parents might have their way, but children must have their say. Yeah, that's what it's all about. So that's number one. Number two, you have to demand for the reason. Why this recipe and not that? And the person might give you a reason. Oh, you have to wash the dishes now, but I'm tired. I'm feeling sick. I'm not doing it now. When will you want to do it? So there is that agency. The child has some agency, whether at home or in the classroom. Remember, the child of today is the adult of tomorrow. Yeah. So when are you going to start cultivating that agency? Yes. So it is important we raise our children at home or at school as upcoming adults. Yes. So that we respect their right to hold different views from ours, even though we have our way. So I think that the inquiry-based approach to learning applies in all areas of human endeavor, including the kitchen.
0: Absolutely. Thank you for reiterating my analogy of the kitchen because I absolutely love that as a place for children to learn. But just in two very quick points, if I want more inquiry in my African classroom, perhaps I'm a teacher listening to this, how can we make that a practice in our classrooms, particularly in systems that are already under pressure? I mean, I know of classrooms where there are 50, 60 children in a classroom. How do we even begin to integrate that? Just in two quick points, Doc.
1: Two quick points is that first of all, there should be create an environment where children can interrogate ideas and be rewarded for doing that. That's number one. Number two, also encourage them where they can apply these interrogation to all their subjects when they're learning social studies, when they're learning science, engineering, and all that. So it should be the children should be allowed to exercise their curiosity as a demonstration of intelligence. And students should also be able to apply that curiosity in other subjects, including other areas of human endeavor. So holding a different opinion from a teacher should not be a reason to punish the pupil, but it should be a reason to reward that because it is a demonstration of intelligence. We need to recognize this in our classrooms, in our homes, and in other areas of human endeavor.
0: This has been a tremendous conversation and very important at this time. Dr. Igwe, thank you very much for your time and all the best with the work of the foundation.
1: Thank you. You're welcome.
0: Thank you very much, Dr. Leo Igwe, Director of the Critical Thinking Social Empowerment Foundation, 1031.
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3: And it's a very good morning from the sports desk. I am Musibu Di Rachel Makura with the latest sports news at the SAWA. Let's start with football news. The host side, Mozambique, claimed a final semi-final place at the ongoing TotalEnergies CAF Under-20 Africa Cup of Nations, a COSAFA tournament on Wednesday after edging Angola on fair play points, with South Africa as well as Zambia completing the group stage campaigns. Now, Mozambique as well as Angola finished level on 6 points with the identical records of 9 goals scored and 2 conceded, but Mozambique's superior fair play record secured their passage as the best runner-up. They will face Group A winners Namibia in Friday's semi-final, while the defending champion South Africa will meet Zambia in a clash between two sides who won all of their 3 pool matches at this year's tournament. So South Africa confirmed top spot in Group B with a 2-0 victory over Eswatini, while Angola finished second with an emphatic 5-0 victory over Lesotho. Now, the four remaining sides will turn their attention to Friday's semi-finals at the ABB2 Stadium. A reminder, of course, that the two finalists at this year's tournament, so essentially the finalists, the two teams that make it into the final of this tournament, go on to qualify for the FIFA, AFCON Under-20 tournament that is taking place in Ghana next year. Well, it's South African action at the go at the moment. It is South Africa up against Australia in the first one-day international out at the Newlands Cricket Ground in Cape Town in South Africa's Western Cape province. And just looking at the score at the moment, it is South Africa 14 for the loss of one wicket after five overs. It was Australia who won the toss and elected to bowl first in this encounter. At the crease at the moment, it is de Kock, Quinton de Kock on 7 for the loss, or rather from 13 runs. Balls, joined by the captain of the side, Themba Bavuma, who's on 5 runs from 12 balls. It is the first one-day international of 3. Earlier on, the team confirming that Gwena Maphaka will not be part and parcel of this a 3-1-day international series, having suffered from a hamstring injury. The likes of Kagiso Rabada, Lungingid, as well as Otniel Badman are also not part of this team, also nursing the same issue. The captain of the side, Themba Bavuma, says the loss of these key players makes the task ahead all but more challenging, but back those that have been selected for this team to rise to the occasion. Take a listen.
4: Yeah, it does make it a little bit more challenging. I think obviously you want your best players at your disposal all the time, as realistic or unrealistic as that may be. We are working to kind of identify and define the problems that we have. It is concerning. I don't think we shy away from that, but we are working together to see where is it that we can be a lot better in terms of managing the players. And saying that, it's a wonderful opportunity for the individuals who will have to step up.
3: Right, so one of those individuals called to step up is Lazard Williams. He's been named as the replacement for Gwena Maphaka, having joined the squad on Wednesday. Take a listen to what more Themba Bavuma had to say about the changes.
4: Certain players will take on an extra bit of a load. I think as long as those players are aware, it's communicated that this could be the case, it becomes easier for them, at least mentally, physically, to look after themselves off the field. But it's how it goes, right? Sometimes as the batter, you're the guy that's informed, the other guys are not informed, you got to carry the load for the team. So as long as that communication with Marco and whoever or the other fast bowlers, that happens.
3: All right, so the actioning still continuing out at the Newlands Cricket Ground in the Western Cape province. Themba Bavuma, the captain of the side, has just had a 6 there for the South African side, about 57 metres long. That's how far that ball went, just over the boundary line out at the Newlands Cricket Ground. It's the first of 3 ODI matches, bringing South Africa's scores to 21 for the loss of one wicket. That one wicket was that of Tony Dozorzi that fell earlier on in the encounter. Cycling news now. Pune will host the 2032 Cycling Road World Championships, with the governing body, the UCI, confirming the news on Wednesday, marking the first time the competition will take place in India. The city, located in the Indian state of Mahararashtra, hosted the Pune Grand Tour in January, which was spread across 437 kilometers and 4 stages, featuring around 170 riders from 35 countries, including 12 locals, by the way. Now, the race, won by New Zealander Luke Midwark, was the first ever multi-stage road race in India, a UCI 2.2 classified international cycling event that was a significant step to the sport in the country. Pune was bidding to host the World Championships against Groene as well as Drenthe region of the Netherlands, which was awarded the 2034 edition of the competition. And finally, in motorsports, Lewis Hamilton says he hopes that this year's Formula One championship will conclude with its two races as scheduled in the Middle East, despite the continuing conflict. The Bahrain as well as the Saudi Arabia Grand Prix were scrapped early in the season due to the start of the Israel as well as the USA's war with the Iran state. Now, the seven-time world champion said he believed that things were a bit okay out there, but also added that he trusted the judgment of Formula One chief executive Stefano Domenicali in the making of the right decisions for the sport. Now, speaking in Baku on Wednesday ahead of the weekend's Azerbaijan Grand Prix, a country that borders Iran, Hamilton said that he had always enjoyed going to the races in Qatar that's scheduled on the 29th of November and Abu Dhabi on the 6th of December. And that's a wrap from the Sports Desk at the Sawa. For any sports stories you'd like to share with us, our email address is newsroom@channelafrica.co.za. Give us a call as well on the newsroom line, +27 11714 4459. I'm back with the final sports update for the morning in the next hour. For Channel Africa Sport, I am Musibudi Rachel Makura.
2: 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The African perspective. 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
0: 20 minutes to go till the top of 11 a.m. in Central African time. João Pedro now standing by with the latest in business news.
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8: Thank you, Matseko. Let's get right into business. As the World Skills 2026 International Competition enters its second day in Shanghai, the 29 young South Africans representing the country in various skills categories say they are optimistic they will return home with the medals despite the competition being tough. More than 1,400 competitors from more than 80 countries and regions are competing across 64 skilled trades and disciplines. South Africa will compete in 27 of the skills categories. These students share their experiences.
9: I found this World Skill application on website at Wembetivet College. Is that how I found this opportunity to being here to compete at national international competition? The competition for now is going well. Nothing much. We are just keeping on going up until we are done about our test project that we are doing here.
10: For me, I felt nervous at first, but now I'm more relaxed because I received proper training. I the mastery elements that I decided to do on my own actually appeared in my test project, so I'm confident I will bring this home.
8: South Africa's iconic breakfast cereal Pro Nutro is being discontinued after 64 years. The plant-based high-protein porridge was first launched in September 1962. In a statement, the owner of the Pro Nutro brand in South Africa, PepsiCo, says the decision follows the introduction of its new generation Pro Nutro earlier this year. According to the group, consumers raised concerns about the new product's taste, texture and mixability. PepsiCo, an American multinational food and beverage corporation, acquired Pioneer Food Groups that owned Pro Nutro in 2020. Lea Buseto reports.
11: The company says it explored ways to bring back the original product experience but was unable to recreate the taste and texture associated with the original Pro Nutro. Following what it describes as a long and careful review, it has now decided to discontinue the product in South Africa. Diabosito, SABC News, Johannesburg.
8: Niger's Ministry of Mines has announced an increase in its stake in the Maduela uranium project from 20 to 40%, ending the dispute with the Australian mineral exploration company Atomic Eagle. In 2024, Niger revoked the mining license for the Maduela uranium project and returned the assets to the state, prompting the company to resort to international arbitration. Military-led governments across the Sahel region are attempting to exert greater control over their natural resources in order to generate more revenue. And in other news, oil prices rather have extended gains after climbing 4% in the previous session, as the diplomatic talks between the United States and Iran showed no concrete sign of progress. Yesterday, Iran's security chief Mohsen Rezaei said that the Strait of Hormuz would not be reopened while Iran's conditions are not met. The Strait of Hormuz is one of the world's busiest oil shipping channels, providing passage for about 20% of the world's oil and liquefied natural gas. Moving to your financial indicators, one US dollar in Nigeria is trading at 1,000 Naira 323. In Botswana, it's 13 Pula 33. Kenya, the dollar is trading at 128 shilling 47. And in Zambia, it's 19 Kwacha 19. Focusing on BRICS countries, $1 in Brazil is trading at 5 Rial 12. Russia, 84 rubles. India, it's 95 rupees 29. China, 6 yuan 69. And in South Africa, $1 is trading at 16 rand 22. $1 is trading at 74 pence to the British pound and 87 to the euro. Looking at commodities, gold is currently trading at $4,263 and platinum is at $1,775 per ounce, while the price of Brent crude oil is at $101.72 a barrel. That's how we conclude your business news for this hour. For any business stories you'd like to share with us, please send us an email to newsroom@channelafrica.co.za or call us on +27 11 714 4459. For Channel Africa Business, I am João Pedro Giabala.
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12: 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We're about to have ourselves a good time right now. One Twara.
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12: it's a whole thing.
14: You've partnered up with Focalistic. Hey, based on a true story.
12: You know, it's actually crazy for you to put it like that, partnered up. You know, this is someone I look up to from a very long time. 3 years ago, we put out a single, Pele Pele.
14: Yeah.
12: You know, that was my first record with him. This project, based on a true story, the album was so highly anticipated and premeditated on our end, you know, because something we constantly, you know, kept on going back and forth about, but we never actioned it. It's actually quite crazy because all of this has happened whilst we are both working on our albums. You know, I'm working on my album 3-13-14 because there's a record, 3-13-14, the interlude. So it's like a prelude to the album, you know.
14: Let me pronounce it properly. Is it 3-1-3-14?
13: 3-13-14.
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0: Exactly 10 minutes to go till the top of 11 a.m. in Central African time. Coming through with Sunil Musician is the name of the artist, featuring Azana on that one with Uhuru. Happy Heritage Day to you if you are here in South Africa. Of course, big themes of heritage come through, recognizing, you know, what exactly we've inherited over the last several decades. In South Africa, you know, when it comes to our cultures, our languages, memory, knowledge, land relationships, you know, our food ways, of course, that would interest me, traditions, histories of all kinds, really. But a lot of the conversations we've had on this particular program and on other, you know, similar platforms as well, there's been a lot of conversations around preservation, around practice and passing that living heritage on to the next generation and what that actually means and why are we doing that to begin with. So happy Heritage Day, today being the 24th of September.
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caught. 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

0: since you lost me. 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

0: Thank you for staying with us here on The Journal until midday. And in fact, we're getting into the very last hour of the show.
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0: It's exactly 11 o'clock. 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
3: Thank you, Matako. Your top stories this hour. Morocco's Authenticity and Modernity Party announces a winner in parliamentary elections, and Russia hits Kyiv with ballistic missiles. Good morning. Morocco's Authenticity and Modernity Party has won parliamentary elections with 97 of 395 seats, setting up a new coalition government that will oversee final preparations for the 2030 World Cup is co-hosting. PAM, founded by a royal advisor in 2008, beat its coalition partners RNI, which took 66 seats. The big comeback was the Islamist PJD, which jumped from 13 seats to in 2021 to 54 seats after former Prime Minister Adelaila Ben Kirane returned. But the election was marked by voter apathy. Voter turnout fell to under 40% from 50% in 2021, with only 15.8 million of 27 million eligible Moroccans registered to vote. If King Mohammed VI picks PAM leader Fatima Enzara El-Mansouri as premier, she would become only the second woman to lead a government in Arab world and the first in Morocco's history. And there is increasing signs that Ethiopia is plunging back into civil war, with rebels in Tigray reportedly now controlling three regional airports after a fresh outbreak of fighting. The BBC's Thomas Mokwana has the details.
4: Nobody knows quite where this fresh outbreak of hostilities could lead. The TPLF on Wednesday said it had entered what it called a defensive war against the federal government in Addis Ababa. The new fighting follows months of simmering tensions and comes days after seven armed groups, including the TPLF, formed an alliance set on removing the central government from power. The African Union and the US are amongst those calling for calm. A civil war in the region between 2020 and 2022 led to the death of hundreds of thousands in Ethiopia.
3: And Ghana, which has led a campaign for reparations for the nearly four-century-long transatlantic slave trade, says support is growing among Western countries for the effort. The UN passed a resolution in March recognizing transatlantic slavery as the graviest crime against humanity, with 123 votes in favor and three from the US, Israel, and Argentina against. About 12.5 million Africans were enslaved and transported across the Atlantic between the 16th and 19th centuries, according to the Transatlantic Slave Trade Database. Later stages of compensation could include formal apologies, debt relief, and financial compensation under a 19-point plan adopted by the African Union and the Caribbean Community Commission on Reparatory Justice at a conference in Ghana in June. And the United States has pledged an additional $267 million to fight the Ebola outbreak in the Central African region. The funding, announced by the State Department on the sidelines of the UN General Assembly, brings a total U.S. commitment to $886 million. The outbreak, detected in May, is already the second deadliest on record after the 2014-2016 West Africa crisis. Health authorities are battling the Bundibugyo strain in the DRC's North Kivu, building treatment facilities and providing diagnostics. DRC's Prime Minister Judith Suminwa Tuluka told the UN the response was an absolute priority. The US is pushing for other countries to contribute to a $2 billion target to contain the virus at its sources. And the mayor of the Ukrainian capital Kyiv says overnight Russian ballistic missiles attacks have killed two people and wounded six. Vitaly Klitschko has warned that people might still be trapped under the rubble in one area. The BBC's Paul Adams reports.
5: In the midst of a heavy rainstorm, Kyiv was repeatedly struck in the early hours of the morning. A succession of thunderous explosions, at least 20, reverberated across the city as ballistic and cruise missiles crashed into several districts, damaging warehouses, administrative buildings, and at least one home. The alerts continued into the morning. In the south, the port city of Odessa also came under fire. President Zelensky said the latest wave of attacks took place as he and members of the US Congress were discussing how to strengthen sanctions on Moscow. Russia would not end this war without pressure, he said.
3: A recap of a top story. Morocco's PAM wins 97 seats to lead coalition ahead of 2030 World Cup as Islamist PJD bounces back and turnout slumps between 40%. 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For Channel Africa News, I am Matapelo Mahape.
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0: 6 minutes into 11 a.m. in Central African time. Thank you very much for staying tuned. Otherwise, if you've just started listening via SABC Plus, the app that is, or DSTV Audio Bouquet Channel 802, welcome to the program. This is The Journal until 12 midday with myself, Matshako Musito. World Alzheimer's Day, or Alzheimer's Day as I call it, I don't know if that's the right pronunciation, happened a few short days ago, actually on the 21st of September, and it happens every single year. More broadly, September is World Alzheimer's Month, and it focuses on raising awareness about Alzheimer's disease and other forms of dementia. So we're going to be unpacking that with a doctor who's going to be joining me in studio, but also looking at a new documentary, Hearts Remember, that has been produced by Paul Mojaji, who's also going to be part of this roundtable conversation as we discuss dementia, because it's not just about aging. It's not that simple. What are the nuances around this particular illness, and what are the means that have been created through storytelling, as we noted here, that are going to create more awareness, as it were, on the African continent? Stay with us.

0: We're 10 minutes into 11 a.m. in Central African time. Thank you very much for tuning in.
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2: We have Naughty in the building. Naughty the Killer Bee. When you speak of Mutswako, I think Kulichana, I think Double HP.
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2: Let's find out your real rapperness, right? 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
4: Oh, okay. How's our body khasa sanchila? No si body khasa. Bumponi hakeken waru gore embarasa san challenge. Akwati kuhu embarasa dog. So radikede la fella really easy. 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
1: 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Shweshwe and or Ankara Patton will be the next African print. Your hairstyle will become a cultural signature. Your slang will be in the dictionary. Because heritage isn't just something we inherit. It's something we contribute to. The song being written today. The recipe passed down tonight. The slang invented tomorrow. The dance going viral next week. Our heritage isn't just behind us. It's happening right now. Celebrating Africa's heritage on Channel Africa, the African perspective. Africa is talking, and now there's a new place where you can join the conversation. Three new podcasts, three perspectives, one African voice. 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
0: We're 13 minutes into 11 a.m. in Central African time. Thank you very much for tuning in. A pleasure to have you on. As you continue to tune in to the journal, we're taking down very important journal notes in this particular half hour, looking at the theme of dementia. And I'd mentioned as a prelude to this conversation that this isn't just a story about aging. It's more complex than that. It can change how a person sees the world, most importantly, and how a family learns to live around these particular changes is another part of the conversation. As South Africa marks World Alzheimer's Month, a new documentary, Hearts Remember, is bringing those realities into focus through the stories of people living with dementia, their families, as well as their caregivers. So what do we really understand about dementia at this time? What does the diagnosis mean, not just for the person who's immediately affected, but by family members, by the community at large? And what can we do to build more awareness? I'm asking a million questions because I would imagine you're asking the same when it comes to this particular discussion. A pleasure to have on the line award-winning filmmaker Paul Mojaji and director of Hearts Remember. And in studio with me is neurologist and founder of Memorability, Dr. Kirti Rachod, who is going to give us perspectives from a medical point of view in terms of dementia. Thank you, Dr. Kirti. Wonderful to have you in studio. And thank you, Paul, for being online.
6: It's lovely being here. Thank you.
0: Thank you very much.
7: Thank you for having us.
0: Thank you. Thank you, Paul. We're going to speak to Paul in just a moment because I think Hearts Remember is just such a beautiful and wholesome title for this particular work. But Doc, just give us an understanding of Alzheimer's. I would hate for us to walk away here thinking it's just for old people who don't remember anything. Give us some context.
6: So I'll start first with dementia. Dementia is an umbrella term. And what it means is there's a change in cognitive skills. So thinking skills, language skills, behavioral skills that affect the ability of the person with dementia to function as they would normally. So it means that it's not just I have a memory problem, but it's that the memory problem is affecting my ability to function as I used to function. Now, if I always got lost in Joburg and I'm still getting lost in Joburg, that's not a change in function, right? But if I'm starting to get lost in Joburg when I never did, then that's the change in function. And it progresses slowly over time. So dementia is the umbrella term. Alzheimer's disease is one of the causes of dementia that primarily affects the brain. And you have other causes of dementia. So it can be secondary to other illnesses that affect the brain, like Parkinson's disease. But it can also be secondary to illnesses that affect you in other ways, such as B12 deficiency, thyroid disease, HIV, syphilis. So that's just a very broad understanding of dementia.
0: Okay, well, thank you for that. You see, I didn't know that. Now I do. And I hope you were able to learn something. But there are some early signs, I would imagine, that happen to an individual that we may be quick to dismiss as just, they're just getting old. You know, what are some of those signs that perhaps we can look out for?
6: So early signs are quite hard because it does, you're not sure that the person has dementia. So like I said, there's a change in memory or other thinking skills like language, a change in personality or change in behavior. So either if you have dementia, you're caring for somebody with dementia, in the early stages, it may be that they're doing some things or they're acting in a way that is not typical for them. This, however, does not mean that they have dementia. You would need to see a doctor. Because at this stage, all you have is a signal, right? It doesn't mean they have dementia. It means that if there's something you're worried about, you need to see your doctor so that we can go through everything systematically and decide whether there's a problem, whether there's something we can reverse, or whether it you are perfectly fine.
0: Another thing I would want us to not dismiss is how difficult it is for family members to support and to deal with the changes of somebody who's possibly going through Alzheimer's disease, for example. It's a very, very difficult situation. But Paul, I'd like to rope you in here. I think this is the perfect time for you to tell us, when was the moment that you realized, oh my goodness, there's actually a story to tell here?
8: Hi, Matsako. Thanks again for having us. I must say, you know, like so many South Africans, I was also quite uneducated about dementia or brain health. And I was fortunate to actually be enrolled in a fellowship with the Global Brain Health Institute in Ireland, where over the course of the year, I learned how much I didn't know. You know, I mean, there's so much about like aging that I think we have normalized, you know, in our communities. And like so many South Africans, you know, I grew up knowing that, like, you know, there was a grandmother I know or in my family who somehow, as they were getting older, they were having cognitive challenges. And it was completely normalized. So my year in Ireland, where I had an opportunity to work and study with a lot of doctors and neurologists, such as Dr. Kirti, who's actually been part of the program, I was quite enlightening for me, you know, and coming back home, I knew that there was a lot of awareness that needed to happen because I happened to, as you know, work in the film and TV industry. And at that point, I recognized that there weren't even stories that were that came close to highlighting dementia or cognitive health as a social issue or medical issue even.
0: I think that is a wonderful story that you are telling about the fact that your travels have brought you here. In fact, we're going to take a break. I want you to come back and tell us about Hearts Remember. As I understand it, this is a story that follows people living with different forms of dementia, and we'll get a sense of exactly how you were able to piece the story together. Let's take a break and return.
7: Vue d'Afrique avec Joël Moutéba.
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0: 21 minutes into 11 a.m. in Central African time. Thank you very much for staying with us for the very important conversation we're having, acknowledging World Alzheimer's Month in South Africa, and also celebrating the fact that there's a new documentary that tackles, issues of awareness and a story around Alzheimer's. Hearts Remember, as put together by filmmaker Paul Mujaji, award-winning filmmaker Paul Mujaji, who joins us on the line. He's also the director of Hearts Remember. In studio with me, neurologist and founder of Memorability, Dr. Kirti Ranchard. And I want to go back to you very quickly, Paul. And I mentioned a little bit of my understanding around Hearts Remember. As I understand it, it is a story that follows people living with different forms of dementia. What is it that you learned about dementia? I think you mentioned a little bit of it in the first segment, but especially when it comes to how you were able to research this, the families that you got to speak to, how did this make you understand dementia and piece the story together wholesomely?
8: For that exceptional question, my executive producer and I, Wandile Molebatsi, went into this documentary, or rather this project, because we see it as more than just a documentary, with the intention of really trying to tap into the human elements of what makes us human. We understood that dementia,

0: mentioned, even though we have a lot of expats, you know, we have neurologists, we've got doctors, we've got the spiritual healers, whether we're talking traditional healers or we're talking, you know, Christian or religious leaders, we wanted to get as broad voices as possible. But the stories are really underpinned by these five families. It really is through their eyes that we try and explore the subject.
1: That is really wonderful, and I've always really just admired how you research your projects and how deeply you take every story so that you can make it meaningful. But Doc, I think this is a good place for you to come in now, because there are a lot of myths when it comes to, you know, to dementia overall. A lot of us start to think of, well, I mean, if somebody's losing their memory, that's that. It's downhill from here. There's nothing I can do about it. So what do you say to that? When somebody starts to lose their memory, I would imagine that there is something that can be done about that.
2: Yeah, so if we go back one step, so before dementia, you can get a subjective memory problem. So that's just, I have a memory problem, but all my tests are normal. Mm-hmm. Or a mild cognitive problem where tests show a problem, but you're still able to function well in the world, which means that it's not yet dementia. Or you get the early stages of dementia where you can function reasonably well as well. And in this phase, what is really critical is that, well, actually, it's a critical for us at any age, it's that you can reduce risk or slow progression down with changing lifestyle factors. So staying socially engaged, physically active, keeping your brain mentally engaged, avoiding any drugs like smoking or alcohol, all of them contribute to your risk of dementia. So even stress management, so chronic stress can be a risk for a host of other illnesses that also contribute to your risk of dementia. So in that early stages, when you have a memory problem, a lot of us want to retreat. A lot of us don't want to share that we have a problem with other people. But in actual fact, we want to stay socially engaged. And I think what comes across so beautifully in this documentary, Hearts Remember, is how families and people who love you respond, right? And so actually by sharing diagnoses, you are as likely to get people who want to support you, to maintain social engagement, to stimulate you in a different way. And so I would suggest sharing the problem with people you trust. Make sure that you stay physically active, socially active, and mentally active to slow progression down or prevent Alzheimer's disease or dementia.
1: Our operative word being on people that you trust, people that you trust. Please just be careful with this. It's a very, very sensitive issue. In fact, we're going to continue the conversation with Doc in a moment. Paul, was there a particular moment in the story? I'm trying to ask this question so you don't give away the story for those that haven't watched it yet. But was there a particular moment in the story, you know, or from the film that is going to stay with you for a very, very long time?
0: Ooh, too many, too many. And I think for me, perhaps it's the one takeaway for me is, you know, going back to Dr. Kirti's sentiments there, the love that you see in these families, whether we're talking about a daughter who's lost their mother to dementia, or you're talking about a husband whose wife is currently living with dementia and is, you know, they've had to take her to an institution to help as part of her care. Or you're talking about a son, you know, whose father, you know, has lived with dementia. The one thing that, like, you know, runs as like a thread is how love really sustains these families and helps with caring and with treatment and care. So that I believe is the one thing that, like, you know, has touched me, you know, throughout all the families that we document.
1: Okay. And what do you hope someone who's sitting at home, you know, with a parent, a partner, you know, a loved one who's living with dementia, what do you hope they take away from watching Hearts Remember?
0: Honestly, that they're not alone, that this is common. It might not be, you know, something that we have to think of as like, you know, natural, the natural course of life, something that can be potentially reversed. In fact, Dr. Kirti will speak to the benefits of early detection and why it's critical for people to try and like get screened.

0: as soon as possible. But I do hope that, like, you know, the thing that I hope they walk away from is a sense of community and of knowing that, like, what they're experiencing is quite common, and there are other families that are dealing with it too,
1: All right.
0: or living through it too.
1: And where do we watch it? Because I think I want to watch it over the weekend. Where can we catch this documentary?
0: Well, we are hoping SABC will one day license this project. We've been knocking
1: Please,
0: on those doors.
1: please.
0: So hopefully you will watch it in somewhere on one of the SABC channels. But on the 21st of September, we actually had like a national screening across four local channels. So, you know, we're talking about some of the regional ones like your Cape Town TV, your Tshwane TV, KZN TV. And we also had a run with Steynkirk. We're hoping to have more of those runs as well, because there was a lot of demand on the day for more people to be exposed to the film and the work. So hopefully, you know, you will see it on SABC, because we know SABC is where the nation is soon.
1: I appreciate that you really want to take the story nationally, but big love to you and Wandile for being able to find spaces where people can still get the story and still be assisted, you know, along their journey so they don't feel alone. I think this title on its own speaks volumes. Heart Remember, a film put together by award-winning filmmaker Paul Modjadji, who's also the director of this particular documentary film. Paul, you are a star in the galaxy as always. Thank you very, very much. I'd love to talk to you. Thank you.
0: Thank you, Masako. Thank you.
1: Thank you very, very much. That's award-winning filmmaker Paul Modjadji, who actually put together Heart Remember. And we're definitely going to get him back on when this is now on a national platform so that you can check it out if you are here in South Africa and perhaps other digital spaces where we can see this particular film anywhere on the African continent. We're still going to continue the conversation with Dr. Kirti Ronchard, who joins me in studio. There's a lot to talk about in terms of creating spaces for awareness when we look at themes of dementia. It is 11:30.
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3: And it's a very good morning from the sports desk. I am Musibudi Rachel Makura with your final sporting update this morning on Channel Africa. Tunisia coach Mouné Chebani has recalled the experienced trio of Ferejani Sassi, Ayasi Ladoni, as well as Ali Maloul for the Eagles of Carthage opening TotalEnergies CAF Africa Cup of Nations 2027 qualifiers against Uganda as well as Botswana. So Tunisia will today face off with Uganda before taking on Botswana 4 days later, and the coach begins the task of rebuilding following a disappointing 2026 FIFA World Cup campaign. So only 14 players from the World Cup squad have been retained, with coach Chebani also combining the experienced internationals with several new faces in the squad. Tunisia are beginning a new era after losing all three of their matches at the World Cup earlier in the year, where they scored twice and conceded a total of 12 goals. For the field now, Christian Eriksen has left Wolfsburg by mutual consent just over 3 months after collapsing during Denmark's friendly match with the Ukraine. The former Manchester United midfielder's contract with the German side that plays in the second tier had been scheduled to run until June of 2027. Eriksen, 34 years of age, had previously suffered a cardiac arrest during Denmark's opening European Championship group match against Finland in Copenhagen back in 2020. Eriksen, who has not played since June, joined Wolfsburg as a free agent a year ago after leaving Manchester United, and made 34 appearances for the club. The 151 cap international has previously played also for the likes of Ajax Amsterdam, Tottenham Hotspur, Inter Milan, as well as Brentford United. On to some netball news now. South Africa's Spar Proteas head coach Jenny van Dijk says the focus now is on solidifying their game plan ahead of the 2026 Africa Cup final against Uganda. South Africa have enjoyed a very strong campaign, winning all four of their pool matches to finish top of Pool 1 with 8 points, a two ahead of Namibia. They will face Pool 2 winners Uganda in the final at the Kasarani International Stadium on Saturday afternoon in Nairobi, Kenya. Fanek says that she's pleased that the team has been able to rest between today and Saturday in order to prepare for their title defense against the She Cranes of Uganda.
4: But we've got our work cut out for the Uganda game on Saturday. Luckily, the players get to rest a little bit now, and we also get a little bit more time with them to train together and to really solidify our combinations and plans that we set out for the finals. Yes, so quite happy that both the Warriors and us can defend our titles in the finals on Saturday.
3: Well, South Africa started their campaign on a high, cruising to a 90-22 victory over Tanzania in their opening match. Van Dijk also was impressed by the team's consistency, particularly their ability to maintain their winning streak while also producing big scoring margins.
4: We are really impressed how quickly this team came together and within this championship. Yes, I think most of the pool matches we expected wins. We knew that there was going to be quarters that we would be put under pressure, but I think they've overall managed the scoreline quite well and were very competitive within every quarter.
3: Just finally, in live cricket action at the moment, South Africa up against Australia in the first ODI match of three. This one being played at the Newlands Cricket Ground in a Cape Town in South Africa's Western Cape province. South Africa 83 for the loss of 2 wickets. It was Australia who won the toss and elected to bowl first in this encounter. It is Matthew Brisky as well as Themba Bavuma, the captain of the side, at the crease, with Matthew on 31 and Themba Bavuma on 34 respectively. At the moment, they do have a partnership of 54 runs from 65 balls, and the 2 wickets that fell from a South African point of view was that of Tony De Zorzi as well as Quinton de Kock. De Kock fell for 14 runs of 18 balls, and Tony De Zorzi fell for a duck in this matchup. We'll continue, of course, with our updates throughout the course of the afternoon. This is the first match of three in Cape Town. 11:35 a.m. Central African time. And that's how we conclude your morning sports news on Heritage Day in South Africa. Now, for any sports stories you'd like to share with us, our email address is newsroom@channelafrica.co.za. 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
5: Darubini ya Afrika kila Jumatatu hadi Ijumaa kuanzia saa 11 kamili saa 12 kamili jioni majira ya Afrika ya Kati.
1: 23 minutes to go till the top of midday in Central African time. João Pedro Yabala standing by with the latest in business news.
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8: Thank you once again, Matseko. Despite new domestic tax incentives, South Africa's automotive sector faces intense competition from Asian rivals as global automakers determine manufacturing locations for the next generation electric vehicles. The industry, which exports about two-thirds of its output, is seeking a place in global EV supply chains as rivals in Asia and South America attract investment. Nolutando Butelezi has the details.
9: President Cyril Ramaphosa has signed into law a 150% tax deduction, which is aimed at spurring electric and hydrogen vehicle production from March 2026. But executives and analysts say that the industry's future will depend on the factors the incentive cannot directly address, such as reliable electricity supply, charging infrastructure, consumer demand, policy certainty, and export competitiveness.
8: As the World Skills 2026 international competition enters its second day in Shanghai, the 29 young people representing South Africa in various skills categories say they are optimistic they will return home with medals despite the competition being tough. More than 1,400 competitors from more than 80 countries and regions are competing across 64 skilled trades and disciplines. South Africa will compete in 27 of the skills categories. This is what these learners had to share about their experiences.
10: I found this World Skill application on website at Wembethi Vet College. Is that how I found this opportunity to being here to compete at national international competition? The competition for now is going well. Nothing much, we are just keeping on going up until we are done about our test project that we are doing here.
11: For me, I felt nervous at first, but now I'm more relaxed because I received proper training. The mystery elements that I decided to do on my own actually appeared in my test project, so I'm confident I will bring this home.
8: And in other news, Niger's Ministry of Mines has announced an increase in its stake in the Maduela uranium project from 20 to 40%, ending the dispute with the Australian mineral exploration company Atomic Eagle. In 2024, Niger revoked the mining license for the Maduela uranium project and returned the assets to the state, prompting the company to resort to international arbitration. This as military-led governments across the Sahel region are attempting to exert greater control over their natural resources in order to generate more revenue. Now moving further afield, oil prices have extended gains after climbing 4% in the previous session as diplomatic talks between the United States and Iran showed no concrete sign of progress. Yesterday, Iran's security chief Mohsen Rezai said the Strait of Hormuz would not be reopened while Iran's conditions are not met. The Strait of Hormuz is one of the world's busiest oil shipping channels, providing passage for about 20% of the world's oil and liquefied natural gas. Moving to financial indicators, one US dollar in Nigeria is trading at 1,323 Naira, that is. In Botswana, 13 Pula, 33. Kenya, the dollar is trading at 128 shilling, 47. And in Zambia, it's 19 Kwacha, 19. Looking at BRICS countries, $1 in Brazil is trading at 5 rel, 12. Russia, 84 rubles, 45. India, 95 rupees, 72. And in China, it's 6 yuan, 70. In South Africa, $1 is trading at 16 rand, 29. $1 is trading at 74 pence to the British pound and 87 to the euro. Focusing on commodities now, gold is trading at $4,284 and platinum is at $1,770 per ounce, while the price of Brent crude oil is at $101.38 a barrel. That's how we wrap up your business news for this hour. For any stories you'd like to share with us, please send us an email to newsroom@channelafrica.co.za or give us a call on +27 11 714 4459. For Channel Africa Business, I am João Pedro Yabala.
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1: All right, this is, as I said, a good 18 minutes to go till the top of midday in Central African time. We are looking at themes to do with dementia as South Africans mark World Alzheimer's Month. We spoke about a new documentary, Hearts Remember, that is bringing those realities into sharp focus at this time. And we had a conversation, a lovely brief conversation with the award-winning director and the man behind this particular documentary, Hearts Remember, and hopefully we'll get to a point where wherever you are on the African continent, you'll be able to see this documentary. But we continue conversations in studio with neurologist and founder of Memorability, Dr. Kirthi Ranchod, who continues to join us in studio. Doc, we were talking about all sorts of things off air that I want to bring on air now, but I want to start with the work of Memorability and exactly what you do through the institution.
12: I started Memorability about 10 years ago, actually, firstly because my granny had Alzheimer's disease, and so it was quite personal, a recognition that people needed more resources than were available. There's actually more resources available now, but at that point it was quite hard for people to access resources. But as I started doing this, I realized it was more than dementia. You needed to keep the brain healthy, and you needed to do it in a way that was exceptionally practical. I tell the story to many people. I am a neurologist, had a busy clinical practice, and I'm one of those doctors who would give, you know, the advice that people needed to take, the lifestyle factors they needed to change. Mm-hmm. But it's exceptionally hard, right? I give you 10 things that you need to change. This is hard to implement in your life. And so part of that process was realizing what I did had to be exceptionally practical. The neuroscience can't just inform. It actually has to help you to adopt a healthy habit or change something that you're doing.
1: Okay, the neuroscience cannot just inform, it has to help you and assist you to make the right changes. I love that approach. That is a very human-centered approach to medicine. What is it that neuroscience can and can't do? You know, because you and I, we're having a very difficult conversation about difficult issues, for example, like suicide and depression. And you were explaining to me what is it that exactly that you see when you scan the brain of a person, you know, when you are, for example, trying to diagnose them for dementia, and what is present for that, and, you know, as opposed to somebody who has depression, for instance. So what exactly does neuroscience see and diagnose?
12: So I have to just say that my perspective is from a clinical perspective, not okay. from a research science lab perspective.
1: I see.
12: And why is just because of the way I interpret the scan, which is why I just wanted to give that as the prelude. Mm-hmm. So if somebody comes to see me with a memory problem, we haven't yet decided they have dementia or not. Mm-hmm. One of the tests that I would do is a brain scan. And this can be a CAT scan or an MRI scan. An MRI scan is preferential because of the detail that it gives you around the brain. Mm-hmm. In Alzheimer's disease and dementia, even in the early stages, the brain scan may be completely normal. Or they may be in the early stages, so if you just have memory problem. But typically what we would see on the brain scan is shrinkage of the brain. So I look for space around the gray matter, and, you know, so that's what I'm looking at. But more important than that, what I'm actually looking for is there another cause for what I am seeing when I see you as a patient? Mm. So is there a small bleed in the brain that I can actually treat? Right. Are there multiple strokes that can give you a similar picture that I need to treat differently? And so that's what I'm actually doing. Is there a tumor that we can also operate on? You know, so I'm looking for causes that I can potentially treat or manage differently, and that's why the brain scan becomes important. But it doesn't tell you everything, and that's why, you know, you do need to see a doctor. If you didn't, we would just do the scan, tell you what is happening. We need to see you, and we need to do a full history, full examination, understand risk factors, understand what can change, and understand the most appropriate tests.
1: Okay. I'm really just enamored with the work that I'm seeing you do at Memorability, because as I was sharing with you in our off-air conversation, there's a lot of information about mental health and what mental wellness is, and everybody is now an expert, which I honestly have a problem with, because then people become disjointed in what is true and what is not, and why this happened, why I feel this way. and. So if we have a neuroscience perspective to things, perhaps that is a good rooted way to look at what how the brain works and understand how the brain works fundamentally and then take it from there. But I have a fly in my hand that's, you know, for memorability. And there is a series of events that's going to be taking place until November.
12: Mm-hmm.
1: But one that I'm interested in is the one that's going to be happening on the 3rd of October, because at least it gives you some time to prepare for that one. Cultural memory is what you're going to be looking at the Center of Memory, or Center of Memory at the Nelson Mandela Foundation. Let's talk about that. I think this is a powerful conversation to be having, especially now since we're in Heritage Day.
12: Exactly. So the one at the Nelson Mandela Foundation is actually a small group, about 20 people.
1: Okay.
12: And I would suggest booking because of that. And what it is it's a walkabout in the Center of Memory. Mm-hmm. So we use the museum pieces as a point of discussion. It's curated and facilitated by me. But it is an interactive discussion. I want your thoughts, your opinions. Mm. This is the third in a series of talks focusing on memory and forgetting. And so cultural memory is, for me, there's different ways to interpret the term. What we have within our traditions, our cultures, that can support the work that we need to do to heal. And we do have aspects in our traditions and our cultures that we need to critique, that we need to change, that we need to adapt. But we also have a huge resource for health and more, just because my approach is health. And so that walkabout will actually focus on that. And to bring in the discussion, because I like what we generate as a collective. What do I have within my culture that I could share? What do I learn from other people in that space that I could potentially adopt? And if we go back to how we started looking at dementia prevention, but it supports brain health, not just dementia prevention. It supports you as you're going through challenges in life
1: mm-hmm.
12: or
1: mm-hmm.
12: to maximize opportunities, you know, so stay mentally active, socially active, and physically active. So if we look at staying socially active and we look at specific cultural traditions that allowed us to actually meet with our friends or family, gave us a way to engage, exchange gifts, build relationships, what can we learn from our traditional culture and what do we adopt now across potentially our cultural divisions so that we can share and build a collective that is informed by but not restricted by our traditions and our cultures.
1: Okay. A wonderful website that you can have a look at, just by the way, if you are interested in neuroscience and themes to do with what we've been discussing here around dementia and Alzheimer's. Memorability.co is the website, and it's just it looks like a great resource. I'm on it right now, and there's contact details if you'd like to get a sense of the work of Dr. Kirti as well. All the information is on there. And also, there is a whole series of events that's happening. We mentioned the one that's taking place, the cultural memory event that's happening at the Center of Memory at the Nelson Mandela Foundation, I beg your pardon. But there's several other events that are taking place throughout October, as well as the month of November. Doc, thank you very much for your work.
12: Thank you.
1: And as I was remarking to you, your sari is absolutely gorgeous. I love it. Thank you very much. Enjoy the rest of the day.
12: You too.
1: All right. Thank you for joining us. This is where we're going to wrap it up, and we wish you a wonderful Heritage Day. In fact, before we leave, we're going to make way for Lulu Gabu, who's going to fill you in on what's to come on Africa Update.
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1: 8 minutes to go till the top of midday in Central African time. Guess who's in studio for the Heritage Day edition of Africa Update? To come as we enter midday, Lulu Gabu is here. Hello, gorgeous lady.
14: Hello. Heritage Day. I love that. Thank beautiful.
1: Thanks.
14: Bright, nice and bright. All right. There's a lot happening on Africa Update today. It is Heritage Day in South Africa, and you know, there's news all around, and we're going to be focusing on Ethiopia, where Ethiopia's government and authorities in the northern Tigray region have accused each other of launching offensives, raising fears of a return to full-scale conflict. We're going to be speaking to Dr. Saif, the director of the Center for Governance and Intra-Africa Trade Studies. And just he'll unpack for us exactly what is happening, what are the biggest issues there, and whether they will be resolved, because definitely no one wants to return to, you know, full-scale war or crisis, and but the people are generally the most affected all the time, especially women and young children. And then also we focus on Congo, where the WHO raising concerns over a shortage of healthcare workers needed to staff treatment centers in eastern Congo, where the Ebola cases have been on an increase, more than 70% in recent weeks. We're going to be speaking to our correspondent, Jimmy Shukrani Bakomera, and Jimmy will unpack for us exactly what the exact figures are and what the authorities are going to do about this, because it is a major crisis, and whether the international community is also playing their part. So all that and more coming up on Africa Update today.
1: All right, make sure that you tune in. It's coming through in the next few minutes. Have yourself a glorious rest of the day. A happy new year to you. Happy Tswalo ya Letsatsi, as we call it in Setswana, or in Tswalo ya Langa. We will be back in each other's company tomorrow for the Friday edition of The Journal between 9 and 12. Cheers.

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2: It is midday and this is Africa Update, coming to you live from Johannesburg in South Africa on Channel Africa from an African perspective. I'm Lulu Gabu. A lot coming up in the next hour, but first let's go to the news.
1: 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The African perspective.
3: Thank you, Lulu, and good afternoon. Your top stories this hour: Authenticity and Modernity Party wins the largest number of seats in Morocco's legislative election, and prominent Tanzanian opposition leader delivers final submission in treason trial. Good afternoon. Morocco's Authenticity and Modernity Party has won parliamentary elections with 97 of 395 seats, setting up a new coalition government that will oversee final preparations for the 2030 World Cup Morocco is co-hosting. PAM, founded by a royal advisor in 2008, beat its coalition partners RNI, which took 66 seats. The big comeback was for the Islamist PJD, which jumped from 13 seats in 2021 to 54 seats after former Prime Minister Abdelilah Benguerrani returned, but the election was marked by voter apathy. Voter turnout fell to under 40% from 50% in 2021, with only 15.8 million of the 27 million eligible Moroccans registered to vote. If King Mohammed VI picks a PAM leader Fatima Inzara El Mansouni as premier, she would become only the second woman to lead a government in the Arab world and the first in Morocco's history. And South Africa's presiding officers of parliament have called on South Africans to embed themselves in the values of Ubuntu as the country commemorates Heritage Day. National Assembly Speaker Toko Dudiza and National Council of Provinces Chairperson Refilwe Mtshweni-Tsipane says the citizens must use today to strengthen the values of Ubuntu, human dignity and collectivity responsibility in building safer and more united communities. The presiding officer says that the principles of Ubuntu are particularly significant at the moment as the country confronts gender-based violence and femicide, crime and other social ills that continue to cause immense suffering in families and communities. They also say violence against women and children are incompatible with the principles of Ubuntu. And onto this now, there is increasing signs that Ethiopia is plunging back into civil war, with rebels in Tigray reportedly now controlling three regional airports. After a fresh outbreak of fighting, the BBC's Thomas Mkwana has the details.
4: Nobody knows quite where this fresh outbreak of hostilities could lead. The TPLF on Wednesday said it had entered what it called a defensive war against the federal government in Addis Ababa. The new fighting follows months of simmering tensions and comes days after seven armed groups, including the TPLF, formed an alliance set on removing the central government from power. The African Union and the US are amongst those calling for calm. A civil war in the region between 2020 and 2022 led to the death of hundreds of thousands in Ethiopia.
3: And prominent Tanzanian opposition leader Tundu Lissu delivered his final submission in his treason trial yesterday, warning judges their verdict will set a historic precedent. The Chadema party chairperson told a three-judge panel to act with courage, without bias and in accordance with their oaths, arguing the state's case against him as political. Lissu faces a life imprisonment if convicted of treason. He is also charged with publishing false information. The case is seen as a key test of Tanzania's democratic space ahead of the elections. And the United States has pledged an additional $267 million to fight the Ebola outbreak in the Central Africa region. The funding announced by the State Department on the sidelines of the UN General Assembly brings a total U.S. commitment to $886 million. The outbreak detected in May is already the second deadliest on record after the 2014-2016 West Africa crisis. Health authorities are battling the Bundibugyo strain in the DRC's North Kivu, building treatment facilities and providing diagnostics. DRC Prime Minister Judith Suminwa Tuluka told the UN the response was an absolute priority. The US is pushing for other countries to contribute to a $2 billion target to contain the virus at its source. A recap of your top story: Morocco's Authenticity and Modernity Party wins elections with 97 seats to lead a new coalition ahead of 2030 World Cup, as Islamist PJD surges to 54 seats and turnout slams below 40%. For any new stories you'd like to share with us, please send an email to newsroom@channelafrica.co.za or call us on +27 11 714 4459. For Channel Africa News, I am Matapalo Mahape.
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5: In our sports headline, Tunisia coach has selected experienced trio for the AFCON matches against Uganda and Botswana. In South Africa, SPA Proteas head coach Jenny van Dijk shifts her focus to the Africa Cup final. I'll be back with these and other stories at the bottom of the hour.
2: It is 12:06 Central African time, and we're coming to you live from Johannesburg in South Africa on Channel Africa from an African perspective. Now, coming up in this hour, the African Union Commission's chairperson, Mahmoud Ali Youssouf, has called for utmost restraint and immediate de-escalation following renewed clashes in Ethiopia's northern Tigray region. And Rwanda and Belgium have formally restored diplomatic relations after an 18-month dispute linked to the conflict in the eastern DRC. I'll stay connected to Africa and the world with Channel Africa, the international voice of the South African Broadcasting Corporation. 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
2: Today on Hashtag Africa Update, ask Ethiopia's government and authorities in the northern Tigray region have accused each other of launching military offensives, raising fears of a return to full-scale conflicts. Now, the latest escalation has prompted African Union Commission Chairperson Mahmoud Ali Youssouf to call for utmost restraint and immediate de-escalation. Now, we want to know what needs to happen to prevent this escalation from turning into another prolonged war in northern Ethiopia. 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That's on X, Instagram at Channel Africa One, on Facebook at Channel Africa. You can also send us your comments and voice notes on +27 83 288 6684. Hashtag Africa Update Us.
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1: 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When the story moves, we move. 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
2: It is 12:09 Central African Time, and we're coming to you live from Johannesburg in South Africa. Now, Ethiopia's government and authorities in the northern Tigray region have accused each other of launching offensives, raising fears of a return to full-scale conflict. Addis Ababa says Tigrayan forces seized federally administered airports in Tigray and launched attacks in neighboring Afar and Amara, while Tigrayan authorities say their forces were acting defensively. The accusations follow reports of drone strikes in Tigray. Meanwhile, African Union Commission Chairperson Mahmoud Ali Yusuf has called for utmost restraint and immediate de-escalation. And for more on this, we are joined on the line by Dr. Saif, the Director of the Center for Governance and Intra-Africa Trade Studies. Dr. Saif, good afternoon, and thank you for joining us on Africa Update.
8: Good afternoon, Lulu, and good afternoon to your listeners and viewers. Yeah.
2: Now, Doctor, how serious is this latest escalation in Tigray, and how close is the region to another full-scale conflict?
8: Yeah, it's very unfortunate. As you remember, this is the second time, I mean, when TPLF launched, you know, the big strike against the central government. And this time around, that's a bit weird. Because the conflicting parties in the previous conflicts, now they are merged around eight, insurgents together against the central government. So this is a different scenario than the one which we saw before, like 2 or 3 years, yeah.
2: Now, looking at both sides, they're accusing each other of starting the fight. Now, what does the latest situation on the ground tell us about who is driving the escalation? You just mentioned that it's eight plus minus eight insurgent groups that are sort of running this fight this time around against the central government. What needs to happen, and what are they wanting the government to do?
8: To me, whoever started this war, it doesn't make any sense because the parties, the one on the other side, they are not, they are not a government, they are insurgents. But one thing is true, the TPLF, they overthrew or withdrawn from Pretoria Agreement, and they took over the power without the consent of the central government. So even the capture of the airport, which was basically under their control for a long time, but this is a symbolic kind of sending a signal, we are coming just to intimidate or just to again at the central government by consolidating other powers. So that is the way I see it. So now they need just to test their muscles. That's what's happening on the ground. Yeah.
2: Now, could this fighting spread beyond Tigray into other parts of Ethiopia, particularly Amara and Afar?
8: Actually, the fight is still going on with the Amhara. When you compare even TPLF and the FANO is by extent, larger than the TPLF. I mean, even if you look at the population of the Amhara is 40 plus million people, but when you look at the Tigray, that's less than 5 million people. So, I mean, the insurgents and the fight with the FANO has been there almost more than nearly two years now. So it's already there. Now, we had never heard about the Afar and other part of the country has never been in a very serious conflict. But also in the western part, Wallaga, Ola, the Oromo Liberation Front, they had been active, but in terms of magnitude, they are a very small group. So they are not making significant combat with the central government. So the main force now, which was against TPLF during the previous war, that is FANO, which is I can say it's a formidable force which can resist the central government pushback. Yeah.
2: Dr. Saif, what are the main unresolved issues from the 2022 Pretoria Peace Agreement that are now contributing to this renewed tension?
8: That's very deep-seated, you can't explain in one sentence or paragraph. It's very entrenched. The whole scenario is ethnic identity conflicts, ethnic conflicts for a long time, even including the constitution itself. As you know, it's the only country which identifies regions based on ethnicity and language-based federalism. So there are a number of interrelated factors which brought this conflict. Actually, the main actor and the main architect is the whole conflict, or the main, governance system was the TPLF. TPLF brought this idea in order to secede from the central government or from Ethiopia, and just to be an independent state. That is the whole scenario. And the Amharas and the Fanos, as you know, they are centralists, they are pro Ethiopian identity. But now they are also pulled because of they created their own identity, what they call it, the Amhara supremacy or the Amhara regionalism. So there are a number of cascading issues, including the Eritrean secession, if you remember, like 1993, how they seceded from Ethiopia. So there are a number of factors. Also, it's beyond also Ethiopia. There are intervention from Sudan, the intervention from Egypt, and there are other actors also who are playing this card in a very well and structured manner. Yeah.
2: The African Union is calling for immediate de-escalation and a return to talks. What practical steps could the AU take to stop the situation from deteriorating further?
8: I really doubt, they have that level of gravitas, just to convince the central either central government. I mean, of course, they might have a regular communication with the central government, but nobody will take it very seriously because they have never resolved any issue in any part of Africa. So that is a diplomatic exercise and a serious one. That's the way I take it. Because silencing the gun has been there as a object, the one of the objective of 2026, 2063, but it has never implemented in a very serious and articulated way. So I don't think that make a proper impact on the ground. Yeah.
2: Well, Dr. Saif, unfortunately, we have run out of time and are going to leave it there for today. Thank you for joining us on Africa Update.
8: Yeah, it's a pleasure.
2: That's Dr. Saif, the Director of the Center for Governance and Intra-Africa Trade Studies, joining us on the line.
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2: Thousands of university students could see their academic plans disrupted in Cameroon as lecturers maintain an indefinite strike just weeks before the start of a 2026-2027 academic year. The National Union of Higher Education Teachers that launched the strike has rejected calls to resume work, saying that government efforts to attend their demands are largely insufficient. The union is demanding full payment of outstanding research modernization allowances and the settlement of long-standing academic debt. Moki Kinzaga reports from Yaoundé in Cameroon.
10: Les collègues sont fortement mobilisés. Depuis le mois d'août, le 3 août notamment, du 3 au 7 août, nous avons fait un sitting au ministère de l'Enseignement supérieur. Peut-être ceux qui ne nous accompagnent pas souvent dans nos revendications pensaient que
11: This is the voice of Professor Jeanette Wugang-Fotso, Secretary General of Cameroon's National Union of Higher Education Teachers, known by its French acronym CINES, saying university lecturers will not return to the lecture halls despite government's efforts to release billions of CFA francs in payments aimed at resolving their grievances ahead of the 2026-2027 academic year.
10: On dit que dans les revendications de cette forte mobilisation, il était question d'adresser une lettre au chef de l'État.
11: She says she does not understand why the government of Cameroon has allowed university lecturers who, in her words, build the future of the Central African state to wallow in poverty. She also says that despite repeated efforts by the union to meet the prime minister and president, no positive response has been received. The lecturers' indefinite strike was launched on September 3 with CINES demanding full payment of a special allowance for the modernization of university research, settlement of academic debt, and improvements in working conditions. The union has also demanded greater transparency over payments owed to individual lecturers. The strike comes as the government says it is releasing substantial funds to address the dispute. The Ministry of Higher Education says over 7 billion CFA francs, about $13 million, has already been paid against an academic debt estimated at about 17 billion CFA francs. The lecturers say they are owed two times that amount. Cho Walters, president of the Association of Young University Lecturers, says the efforts made by the government are not sufficient for them to call off the strike action.
12: The Cameroon government owes us four trimesters of special allowances of modernization for research in 11 state universities. So after the meeting with the Minister of Higher Education, the fourth trimester of 2025 has been paid successfully, and the first trimester of 2026 has been paid successfully, but I have colleagues who have not yet received. So we want the payments of all the four trimesters that are owing us with academic debts. That's tutorials, corrections, invigilations, missions that lecturers carry on, master's defense, PhD defense, and follow-up of students in state universities. So the government owes us close to 28 billion francs CFA. So all must be paid. 28 billion francs must be paid. If the government now does not comply, amphitheaters will remain closed because we need all the money to be paid.
11: At an extraordinary session on September 20, CINES reaffirmed its indefinite strike 2 days after talks involving the union, the Higher Education Ministry, and the Finance Ministry. The union says the measures announced by the government do not amount to full settlement of its demands. The dispute is now threatening to cast a shadow over Cameroon's public universities as preparations continue for the new academic year, officially scheduled to begin on October 5. Academic activities have already been affected, including master's and PhD defenses. Njamshi Kinga Theodore is an economic analyst. He says the strike action is seriously affecting university education in Cameroon and both

0: Students are affected. PhD programs, master's degree programs, supervision in a very challenging situation. And of course, it affects both parents and the children psychologically. It's important we find a permanent way out of this so that this problem that has become recurrent finds a permanent end.
1: The government maintains that it is progressively clearing the lecturers' financial claims, while SINES insists that partial payments cannot end the strike. With negotiations continuing and no agreement yet announced, Cameroon's public universities face the prospects of beginning the new academic year under an unresolved lecturers' strike. Reporting for Channel Africa, this is Moki Kinzeka in Yaoundé, Cameroon.
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3: The World Health Organization has raised concerns over a shortage of health workers needed to staff treatment centers in the Eastern Congo, where Ebola cases have increased by more than 70% in recent weeks. According to the country's latest statistics, the outbreak has spread to seven provinces, with more than 7,000 confirmed cases and over 3,500 deaths. The outbreak continues to unfold, fueled by a variety of reasons, which include public misinformation, rebel groups who pose security threats, strikes by health workers over payment issues, and health teams having to navigate remote, unpaved roads to access affected communities. And to help us shed more light on this, we are joined on the line by our correspondent in the DRC, as Jimmy Shukrani Bakumera. Jimmy, good afternoon, and thank you for joining us on Africa Update. Jimmy, are you there?
4: Hello?
3: Jimmy, how are you doing? Thank you for joining us on Africa Update.
4: Thank you so much.
3: Now, Jimmy, how serious is the staffing shortage issue, and how is it affecting treatment centers?
4: Yes, the staffing just shortage has become a major just operational challenge. Ebola treatment centers and need trained personnel around the clock, including doctors, nurses, laboratory technicians, infection prevention specialists, ambulance teams, and psychological workers. The response has already expanded significantly. WHO says that more than 4,000 additional health professionals have been deployed since the beginning of the response by 1 September. They were just 59 care facilities with 1,030 beds across affected provinces, compared with only 19-bed treatment center when the response began. But the expansion of the outbreak is putting those teams under increasing pressure. In some areas, health workers are just working long hours in every difficult condition, while treatment centers have just to cope with increasing numbers of patients. So the issue is not simply the number of health workers, it's also about having the right personnel in the right locations with adequate protection equipment, payment, and security.
3: How many, in terms of numbers, are is required in terms of health workers, and the type of specialists? What are the figures that are needed?
4: To this question, I will be just questions about giving single national figures unless WHO and the Minister of Health publishes a current staffing gap, because the requirement is changing as the outbreak moves geographically. What is clear is that additional personnel are urgently needed in the most affected and newly affected areas. The priority is not only doctors. Ebola response requires, you know, a multidisciplinary workforce: nurses and clinicians, laboratory technicians, infection prevention and control

0: Specifically, the epidemiological and others. But this is particularly important because the outbreak has expanded to 7 provinces in the DRC. WHO has stressed just the need to expand treatment, laboratory, ambulance, and safe burial capacity while protecting just the supporting frontline workers. So is this maybe about this, and maybe some measures could be taken in the coming days just in order to struggle against this Ebola
1: Now, Jimmy, just
0: expansion?
1: in wrapping up, we have run out of time, but I have to ask, with regards to the WHO and the Congolese government and just other international organizations working together in terms of, fostering cooperation and financial aid, just take us through that and whether the international community is responding.
0: The response involves the Congolese government working with the WHO, African CDC, UNICEF, MSF, and other international and humanitarian partners. But the government provides national leadership, while WHO and other partners provide technical expertise, surveillance support, laboratory capacity, treatment support, infection prevention and training. UNICEF is also supporting community engagement and essential services, particularly for the children and vulnerable families. But financing remains a critical issue. The challenge is not only announcing financial commitments. The money has to reach frontline operation quickly, where it can pay its workers, purchase supplies, maintain just laboratories and treatment centers, and support even surveillance and community engagement. So international solidarity is important, but the effectiveness of the solidarity ultimately depends on coordination, speed, and accountability in
1: Well, Jimmy,
0: delivering
1: we have
0: just
1: run out of
0: resource.
1: Time. We have run out of time, and we'll have to leave it there for today. Thank you for joining us on Africa Update.
0: Thank you, Gabululu.
1: That's our correspondent in the DRC, Jimmy Shukrani Bakomera, joining us on the line. It is 12:31, and our news headlines up next.
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3: Thank you, Lulu, and good afternoon. Guinea-Bissau is today celebrating its National Day, marking 52 years since its unilateral declaration of independence from Portugal in 1973. The day marks the culmination of a long liberation struggle. And prominent Tanzanian opposition leader Tundu Lissu delivered his final submission in his treason trial yesterday, warning judges their verdict will set a historic precedent. And the United States has pledged an additional $267 million to fight the Ebola outbreak in the Central Africa region. For Channel Africa News, I am Matapala Mahape.
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4: First up, it's football news this hour. Tunisia coach Moni Chabani has recalled experienced trio Ferjani Sassi, Aissa Ladouni and Ali Malul for the Eagles of Carthage opening Total Energies CAF Africa Cup of Nations 2027 qualifiers against Uganda and Botswana. Tunisia faced Uganda today before taking on Botswana 4 days later. And Chabani begins the task of rebuilding following a disappointing 2026 World Cup campaign. Only 14 players from the World Cup squad have been retained, with Chabani combining experienced internationals with several new faces. Tunisia are beginning a new era after losing all three matches at the World Cup, where they scored twice and conceded 12 goals. Christian Eriksen has left Wolfsburg by mutual consent just over 3 months after collapsing during Denmark's friendly with Ukraine. The former Manchester United midfielder's contract with the German second-tier side had been scheduled to run until June 2027. Eriksen had previously suffered a cardiac arrest during Denmark's opening European Championship group match against Finland in Copenhagen in 2021. Eriksen, who has not yet played since June, joined Wolfsburg as a free agent a year ago after leaving Manchester United and made 34 appearances for the club. In netball news, South Africa Spa Proteas head coach Jenny van Dyk says the focus now is on solidifying their game plan ahead of the 2026 Africa Cup of Nations final against Uganda.
5: We've got our work cut out for the Uganda game on Saturday. Luckily, the players get to rest a little bit now, and we also get a little bit more time with them to train together and to really solidify our combinations and plans that we set out for the finals. Yes, so quite happy that both the Warriors and us can defend our titles in the finals on Saturday.
4: Let's end with cycling. Pune will host the 2032 Cycling Road World Championship, governing by UCI, marking the first time the competition will take place in India. For any sports stories you'd like to share with us, please send us an email to newsroom@channelafrica.co.za or call us on +27117144459. 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
8: A very good afternoon and thank you, Lulu. The 22nd Malaysia International Halal Showcase is pinning high hopes on Africa becoming a major player in the global halal economy. Current projections estimate that the halal industry in Malaysia is expected to expand to $113 billion by 2030. The 2026 exhibition is currently being hosted at the Malaysia International Trade and Exhibition Center in Kuala Lumpur. Malaysia External Trade Development Corporation Chairman Datuk Seri Rizal Merican Naina Merican explained that the scope of halal products goes beyond religious rules.
9: I would say the vibrant market of Africa is very promising. And years to come, well, I have always regarded Africa as just like a butterfly. How could be more strategic than the Africa it is? So you use the butterfly concept. Butterfly is start with small, but it grow and it fly. So Africa one day will fly.
8: Despite new domestic tax incentives, South Africa's automotive sector faces intense competition from Asian rivals as global automakers determine manufacturing locations for the next generation electric vehicles. The industry, which exports about two-thirds of its output, is seeking a place in global EV supply chains as rivals in Asia and South America attract investment. Nolutando Buthelezi has the details.
10: President Cyril Ramaphosa has signed into law a 150% tax deduction, which is aimed at spurring electric and hydrogen vehicle production from March 2026. But executives and analysts say that the industry's future will depend on the factors the incentive cannot directly address, such as reliable electricity supply, charging infrastructure, consumer demand, policy certainty, and export competitiveness.
8: Niger's Ministry of Mines has announced an increase in its stake in the Maduwala uranium project from 20 to 40%, ending the dispute with Australian mineral exploration company Atomic Eagle. In 2024, Niger revoked the mining license for the Maduwala uranium project and returned the assets to the state, prompting the company to resort to international arbitration. This as military-led governments across the Sahel region are attempting to exert greater control over their natural resources in order to generate more revenue. And in other news, the world's leading artificial intelligence companies have warned the United Nations Security Council of the risks posed by AI to humanity and called for governments to work together to manage the increasingly powerful technology. Anthropic CEO Dario Amodei told the 15 council member, which is charged with maintaining international peace and security, that if managed poorly, AI could be a risk to humanity as a whole. The meeting convened by France during the annual UN General Assembly gathering of world leaders comes amid warnings that AI systems could soon improve themselves and slip beyond human control. We wrap up with financial indicators. One US dollar in Nigeria is trading at 1,323 Naira. In Botswana, 13 Pula, 33. Kenya, the dollar is trading at 128 shilling, 47. And in Zambia, it's 19 Kwacha, 19. Looking at BRICS countries, $1 in Brazil is trading at 5 rel 12, Russia 84 rubles 45, in India it's 95 rupees 72, China 61 70, and in South Africa $1 is trading at 16 rand 29. $1 is trading at 74 pence to the British pound and 87 to the euro. Looking at commodities, gold is trading at $4,252 and platinum is at $1,766 per ounce, while the price of Brent crude oil is at $105.50 a barrel. That's how we wrap up your business news for this hour. For any business stories you'd like to share with us, please send us an email to newsroom@channelafrica.co.za or give us a call on +27 11 714 4459. For Channel Africa Business, I am João Pedro Yabala.
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1: It is 12:41 Central African Time and we're coming to you live from Johannesburg in South Africa. Our September is Albinism Awareness Month in South Africa, a time to challenge misconceptions, promoting understanding and highlight the experiences of people living with albinism. Beyond the social challenges they may face, people with albinism also have unique health needs, including a significantly higher risk of sun damage and skin cancer due to reduced melanin production. According to UNICEF, albinism affects between 1 in 5,000 and 1 in 15,000 people across Africa. And to help us shed more light on this, we are joined on the line by Professor Chrysis Sofianos, Academic Head of the Division of Plastic and Reconstructive Surgery at the University of the Witwatersrand. Professor Sofianos, good afternoon and thank you for joining us on Africa Update.
11: Afternoon, thanks for having me. Happy Heritage Day to everyone.
1: Happy Heritage Day to you too. Now, Prof, why are people with albinism at increased risk of sun damage and skin cancer?
11: So the key issue is melanin. So melanin gives us our natural skin color, but in people with albinism, they produce very little or no melanin. So melanin is our natural protective barrier, which reduces UV damage and damage to the DNA of skin cells. So without having this melanin, they're not able to reduce the damage that they get of their skin cells. The important thing is that it's cumulative damage. So it's not a single episode and starting from a very young age. And that applies to people with albinism, without albinism. Sun protection is very, very important from a young age.
1: And what are some of the earliest warning signs of skin cancer that people with albinism should look out for?
11: So the problem is that we always look for some like a dark or unusual mole. It's not always the case, especially in people with albinism. The skin cancers can appear as something pink, red. They sometimes can be pale or scaly. We're looking for a lesion that hasn't been there before that suddenly crusts or bleeds, something that then breaks down again and bleeds all over. So, you know, keeping an open eye for those things is really, really important. It doesn't always look like a dark mole. It can be something benign looking, like a small, pale, scaly patch. But the important thing is that it becomes crusted or bleeds.
1: And how concerning is a sore or a wound that does not heal, especially if it lasts for several weeks? And how should people approach a mole or other pigmented marks that change in size, shape, or color?
11: I think the big thing is that we shouldn't ignore these, and especially if it's lasting for a few weeks, if it bleeds or it crusts or it repeatedly breaks down. It doesn't automatically mean cancer, but a non-healing sore is a big indication that we need to have something looked at. You did touch on it. So in plastic surgery, when we look at these lesions, we think of the A, B, C, D, E rule. So that's asymmetry. We look at the borders. We look for changing color, increasing size, and E is for evolution. So it changing over time. The important thing is we shouldn't always wait for pigmentation. It might not be pigmented, especially in patients with albinism.
1: And just how often should people with albinism have their skin professionally examined, particularly if they have significant sun exposure?
11: So we've got two groups of people. We've got people that have had a previous skin cancer, and that's much more increased in patients with albinism. In those cases, if you've had skin cancer before, then I'd say every 6 months. If you haven't had skin cancer before, especially in patients with albinism, I would get a dermatological check once a year. So that's going to your skin specialist or your dermatologist, even going to a GP or your local clinic. If you don't have a wound that's healing properly or that it keeps crusting or bleeding, rather seek help early.
1: And just speaking about local clinics and access for people who do not have the means to buy products like sunscreen and products that may help in protecting them from just sunburn and so on, what other institutions or what other assistance are they able to get on the ground? Whether you're speaking of people in some people in the township or in some farm area where they do not have access or the ability or the means to purchase these products, because most of them are quite expensive.
11: Absolutely. And I think you've touched on it as well. You say they are expensive. Again, expense doesn't mean a better product. So if you do have the money for a sun protection, we need an SPF of 50 or above. Again, that is expensive and not accessible to everyone. So other things like wearing a wide-brimmed hat, wearing adequate clothing, choosing the time of day that you're going to go out into the sun. So sensible timing, you're not going to go out into the sun in sort of midday or times of the day where the sun is very strong. Seeking out shade, so not being in the sun for a long time, also important. So although a few things aren't accessible to those without the means, you can make other decisions that reduce your risk of skin cancer.
1: And Prof, what advice would you give to parents and caregivers about protecting children with albinism from sun exposure and just teaching them to recognize skin changes?
11: Sort of medicine has changed over the last few years, and patients or even children are becoming active members of their or directors of their own health. So what I would say to parents is involve the children in their own skincare, involve the children in their own health care. So make the SPF or the sun protection, if you can afford it, part of the daily routine. Explain to children that if they have a new sore that's changing or not going away, that they should show it to an adult. Small things like that can make a big, big difference. And as I said, it's a cumulative type of sun damage that starts from a very young age. So taking these steps early can make a big difference.
1: And if you could leave people with albinism with three things to remember this Albinism Awareness Month, what would they be?
11: So I'd start off, my first big thing that we've spoken about already is protect. And I say protect from the sun, so be it sunblock with an SPF 50 or the other things that we spoke about. The second thing I'd say is check. So check regularly. You don't have to always go to a dermatologist or your GP. You can just take a look at your own skin. Check regularly if there's any new sores. Pay attention to something new that's changing or bleeding. And the third thing is act early, especially in patients with albinism. So if you see something, rather seek help early.
1: Well, Prof, thank you so much for joining us on Africa Update.
11: Thank you so much.
1: As Professor Chrysis Sofianos, Academic Head of the Division of Plastic and Reconstructive Surgery at the University of the Witwatersrand, joining us on the line.
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16: Alors, chers auditeurs du Channel Africa, on se retrouve tout à l'heure sur Vue d'Afrique. 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Merci beaucoup, Loulou.
1: Merci, Annie. And Annie will be taking over at the top of the hour on Vue d'Afrique.
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1: Burundi's President Evariste Ndayishimiye has criticized the South African government over attacks on foreign nationals by some local residents. Now, speaking at the United Nations General Assembly in New York, he said the violence was depriving South Africans of the opportunity to live alongside people from other countries. South Africa has previously faced criticism over attacks targeting foreign nationals, including migrants from elsewhere in Africa. Tutu Ngobeni has more.
17: Burundian President and African Union Chairperson Evariste Ndayishimiye has hit out at the South African government's failure to protect foreign nationals from being attacked by locals, saying this is depriving South Africans the opportunity to live with their counterparts. Ndayishimiye was addressing the United Nations General Assembly in New York. His remarks come as the South African government has been blamed for attacks led by civil movement March on March against undocumented migrants. He has called on the leaders to rekindle the spirit of Ubuntu, which in African terms means I am because you are.
18: Unfortunately, there are still states that prevent their citizens from living together with other peoples as brothers and sisters. They cultivate and perpetuate xenophobia and intolerance. They sow division by failing to implement preventive and corrective measures, by highlighting disparities in development, labeling some as rich and others as poor, and thereby creating a divide among peoples based on wealth and material possessions. And on that basis, they have come to regard themselves as saints while reproaching others for being inferior. How then can we build trust among nations without first starting with building connection and cohesion among our peoples? The leaders must rekindle the spirit of Ubuntu within ourselves, the Ubuntu with which God created us. Indeed, God did not create a man who was selfish. He created a man of Ubuntu, the Ubuntu that I see in you and that you'll find in me.
17: Masoud Pezeshkian, Iranian president, giving his account on the ongoing war between his country, the United States, and Israel, says Israel attacks any neighborhood in any city and are committing genocide by using technology, and so those who claim to be the protectors of peace are the actual terrorists.
19: Israel targets any neighborhood in any city, in any province, commits assassinations like a true terrorist. In Gaza, over 80,000 innocent civilians have been murdered, brutally murdered. Hundreds of thousands have been displaced. They are committing genocide by using the so-called technologies that they have at their disposal. Then they label others as terrorists. Are we the sources of instability? We only seek to live independently. We are the ones who cause instability. Those who are committing terrorism and committing crimes, are they the protectors of peace and stability? None of the international laws have been adhered to by them.
17: In a speech that seemed to respond to the U.S.'s threat, the Iranian president says Iran must be powerful to avoid being trampled upon.
19: Iran must be powerful so as to avoid being threatened, to avoid its future being threatened. We do not wish to use our power for hegemony, and we do not seek our security in the insecurity of others. With Iran's defense, our defensive systems have been built so that no one can think that bombing of Iranian cities will go unanswered.
17: Meanwhile, Syrian President Amal Sharah told the leaders at UNGA that Syria has turned a new leaf, saying they are rebuilding the country for a dignified return for its citizens, and warned that any development planning in the region that excludes Syria is flawed.
20: Any development planning for the region that ignores Syria would be flawed. And the price would be heavy. Ladies and gentlemen, these initiatives focus on the recovery of citizens in Syria. This is why we focused on safe and dignified return. We launched the initiative Syria Without Refugee Camps to end this area. Any attempts that violate our sovereignty, violate international law, will be stopped. Golan will remain Syrian territories.
17: For Channel Africa News, I am Tuto Ngobeni in Johannesburg.
21: When the story moves, we move. 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
1: Political parties contesting South Africa's local government elections have pledged to campaign peacefully and abide by the electoral code of conduct. The commitment was made in Johannesburg, South Africa's largest city, where the Independent Electoral Commission, known as the IEC, held a ballot draw to determine the order in which parties will appear on the ballot papers. Channel Africa's Lebogang Mabange has more.
22: With South Africa's local government elections less than 2 months away, political parties have signed the Electoral Code of Conduct and pledged to conduct their campaigns within the law. Mosotho Moepia, chairperson of the Electoral Commission of South Africa, says the signing is an important part of the electoral timetable and the country's efforts to protect the integrity of the elections.
23: Signing the Electoral Code of Conduct is not merely a performative stage issue. It is a big issue on our electoral timetable. It is a sacrosanct ingredient in the Electoral Commission's unyielding pursuit of electoral integrity, democratic consensus, and political peace in our land.
22: The African National Congress says it will campaign strongly while respecting voters, candidates, and other political parties. ANC Secretary General Fikile Mbalula says the party rejects violence, intimidation, and disinformation.
24: We will campaign vigorously and contest ideas robustly, but we'll do so within the law, respecting the rights of every voter, every candidate, and every political party. We reject violence, intimidation, lies, and disinformation. We respect the constitutional role of the Electoral Commission.
22: The Economic Freedom Fighters has also committed to peaceful elections, calling on its members to respect voters and communities during the campaign period. Marshall Dlamini is the EFF Secretary General.
0: As the EFF stand here to commit ourselves to peaceful elections and want to call on all our fighters on the ground that we must respect voters, we must make sure that everything that we do within the communities where we live, we must do it with respect and dignity, because when all is done, South Africa must remain safe, because we are doing this in the interest of our country.
1: And that report by Lebogang Mabange. That's how we wrap Africa Update today. It's been a good one. Continue with us on all our social media platforms, and happy Heritage Day to all South Africans. This is where we leave it. Bye-bye.
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0: Good afternoon. Yes, it's a new voice. It's a different voice, not Popin Jongwana, but my name is Ukhanya Wagasosibo. Welcome to The Upside. It's just gone 3 o'clock on the dot, Central African time. Let's head over to Noltando for the news.
1: 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The African perspective.
2: Thanks, Kanya, and good afternoon. Top stories this hour: Morocco set up a new coalition government after holding parliamentary elections, and US boosts Ebola funding as DR battles deadly outbreak. Morocco's Authenticity and Modernity Party has won parliamentary elections with 97 of 395 seats, setting up a new coalition government that will oversee final preparations for the 2030 World Cup Morocco is co-hosting. PAM, founded by a royal advisor in 2008, beat its coalition partners RNI, which took 66 seats. The big comeback was for the Islamist PJD, which jumped from 13 seats in 2021 to 54 seats after former Prime Minister Abdelilah Benkirane returned. But the election was marked by voter apathy. Voter turnout fell to under 40% from 50% in 2021, with only 15.8 million of 27 million eligible Moroccans registered to vote. If King Mohammed VI picks PAM leader Fatima Ezzara El Mansouri as premier, she would become only the second woman to lead a government in the Arab world and the first in Morocco's history. Moving on to Tanzania, prominent opposition leader Tundu Lissu has delivered his final submission in his treason trial, warning judges their verdict will set a historic precedent. The Chadema party chairperson told the three-judge panel to act with courage, without bias, and in accordance with their oaths, arguing the state's case against him is political. Lissu faces life imprisonment if convicted of treason. He is also charged with publishing false information. The case is seen as key test in Tanzania's democratic space ahead of elections. Dr. Rugemeleza Nchara is the chief legal counsel of Tundu Lissu.
3: For the first time in our country's history, you have a single individual being charged with treason without there being any conspiracy with the other conspirators. So it will be the first time the court is called upon to make a decision whether a single individual can commit treason. And also you are accusing somebody of publishing that particular treasonous statement into using the media, which he does not own.
2: Guinea-Bissau is today celebrating its National Day, marking 52 years since its unilateral declaration of independence from Portugal in 1973. The day marks the culmination of a long liberation struggle. Portuguese explorers first reached the region in 1455 and by the 16th century had established coastal trading posts central to the slave trade, though they only fully controlled the interior by 1915. Matapelo Mahape reports.
4: The independence movement was led by Amilcar Cabral, who founded the African Party for the independence of Guinea and Cape Verde in 1956. Following widespread protests, the party controlled two-thirds of the territory and later declared independence on September 24th. However, Portugal only recognized independence of Guinea-Bissau on September 10th in 1974 after its own coronation revolution.
2: South Africa's presiding officers of parliament have called on South Africans to embed themselves in the values of Ubuntu as the country commemorates Heritage Day. National Assembly Speaker Togo Didiza says that citizens must use today to strengthen the values of Ubuntu, human dignity and collective responsibility in building safer and more united communities. The call comes as the country confronts gender-based violence and femicide, crime and other social ills that continue to cause immense suffering in families and communities. And then finally, the United States has pledged an additional $267 million to fight the Ebola outbreak in the Central African region. The funding, announced by the State Department on the sidelines of the UN General Assembly, brings total U.S. commitment to $886 million. The outbreak, detected in May, is already the second deadliest on record after the 2014 to 2016 West Africa crisis. Health authorities are battling the Bundibugyo strain in the DRC's North Kivu, building treatment facilities and providing diagnostics. DRC Prime Minister Judith Simuinwa Duluka told the UN the response was an absolute priority. The US is pushing for other countries to contribute to a $2 billion target to contain the virus as the source. To recap the top stories now, Morocco's Authenticity and Modernity Party has won parliamentary elections with 97 of 395 seats, setting up a new coalition government that will oversee final preparations for the 2030 World Cup of Morocco that it will be co-hosting. Now, for any news stories that you would like to share with us, please send an email to newsroom@channelafrica.co.za, or you can call us on +27 11 714 4459. For your Channel Africa news, I am Nolutando Butelezi.
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0: And just like that, it's 7 minutes past the 3 o'clock Central African time. It's an oldie, but it remains a goldie. Hello, Africa. How are you doing? The name is Ukhanya Wagasosibo Makema Mshingilo Katabete Mtwana Lose Maswatini Mangobeni. In for the Upside crew, we are going to keep it the same, but with a little twist. So thank you so much for choosing us once again to all our Channel Africans. So we've got a jam-packed day today. And first, before I go ahead with that, just to let you know who I'm hanging out with this afternoon, I've got Unombuiselo Tango, who is our producer, bringing us all the juice and all the vibes. Then on tech, I've got Chuchu, looking ever so fabulous. Hello, Africa. And of course, on news, thank you to you, Noltando Mashengo Telezi. And on econ, Chanduko Ligege is going to be bringing us up to speed about what's happening in the boardrooms. And on sports, keeping up abreast on what's happening on the fields is going to be Fikile Lingwati. So that's the team, that's the vibe, that's the energy, and we've got so much great content for you, including great music. We'll be heading over to Tifa happening out in New Orleans in the States to find out what's happening there from Bobby. And then, of course, as mentioned, we've got a great guest in the second hour, and we're going to keep it going, some great conversation talking about all things consumer behavior and how that has changed in the final hour. So stay tuned and make sure that you stay connected. www.channelafrica.co.za.
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0: Listen, it's going to be a five-star ride as you head on home this afternoon. This one is Adekule Gold and five-star. Five-star team, a five-star, you know, connection, you and I. Kanye Wagasosibo, right on the upside at 20 minutes past 3 o'clock Central African time.
1: One day, Yossi Shweshwe and or Ankara Patton will be the next African print. Your hairstyle will become a cultural signature. Your slang will be in the dictionary. Because heritage isn't just something we inherit. It's something we contribute to. The song being written today. The recipe passed down tonight. The slang invented tomorrow. The dance going viral next week. Our heritage isn't just behind us. It's happening right now. Celebrating Africa's heritage on Channel Africa. The African perspective.
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0: The Daily Dilemma, the Daily Dilemma. And we are talking all things heritage, right? Because in South Africa today, we are observing, we're celebrating, we're commemorating all things, our culture and where we come from. It's all about the heritage. So joining me, because I can't have a one-woman show, I've got our producer and our tech producer. They're going to contribute. So I've got Chuchu and Nombuyiselo. Selo, we are talking about heritage. Yes. So just a couple of days ago, right, at my niece's school, they had to dress up leading up to today because it was a holiday and they had to dress up, you know, all things heritage, traditional outfits. So my niece, to give background, is 11 years old. So she's at that stage, right? And so we are of Swati heritage and Xhosa heritage. So, you know, my sister was like, "Ish, I don't have anything. I went to look for something. I found what I got." And we went over and we were getting her prepared for how she's going to look at school. And she was very apprehensive about this thing because she wanted to wear. Are you sitting down? She wanted to wear a Springbok jersey or a cap or wrap a South African flag around her arm. And she just felt like it was going to be too much eyes on her if she wore a traditional Siswati outfit. And it got me thinking, Uguti, is heritage, right? Is it really rooted in sticking to, like, you know, the bangles, the traditional bangles, the outfits that we would wear, you know, traditionally, you know, back in the days? Or is it evolving? And we've seen this at weddings as adults where people are wearing like brands, luxury brands. You know the ones. You know the ones. You know what I'm talking about.
3: We can name them. I can name them.
0: So yeah, so I'm a Xhosa, or you can see Tebe Makuku. And also because those are also getting, finding themselves in retail stores so that they can be available. So if I go and I buy one at a retail store and it's a Tebe Makuku, you know, collab, and then I go to a traditional you know, event, am I dressed appropriately?
3: Okay, so firstly, with your niece, is she, what type of school did she go to? Predominantly white?
0: Predominantly white, private school.
3: Yeah. But it makes sense. And hear me out, before, for all the parents at home, hear me out. I feel that it's not that she's turning her back against her culture. It's simply because she wants to fit in. She's 11, like you said, and that's a very impressionable age. And I'm sure she just doesn't want to stand out. Not that she doesn't want to look like she's not an Ndebele speaking, you know, young lady.
0: Yeah.
3: It's more so if she doesn't want to be the odd one out in the entire school, in the entire classroom.
0: Fair.
3: I too, at that age, most likely would do so. But my question more so is, why is it that when a white child or an Indian child, just not a black child, is wearing, you know, Xhosa regalia or anything of that nature, it's seen as cute, you know, oh my gosh, look at what you're wearing. However, if a black child is seen wearing, you know, the farmer look, if you know it, you know it.
0: I see what you're saying.
3: Why is it
0: seen
3: in a different light?
0: I see what you're saying. Chuchu, you're smiling. Chuchu, you're smiling. And I would like to hear, Uguti, what is your take? You also are a parent. I'm not a parent, but I was just like, okay, I don't know how to handle this.
4: Okay, with me, in my household, I teach my kids to be comfortable in what they wear.
0: Okay.
4: And I teach them about our tradition, whereby they need to embrace their tradition. So with Mahlatsi, she knows that our tradition comes first. So everybody knows that our tradition comes first. I slaughter in front of them. I teach them where do they come from.
0: Yeah.
4: So I want them to, whenever they stand out, they must know where they belong.
0: I hear you.
4: So now because we are Pedi and the fathers are different, like the fathers are Zulu, they do embrace Zulu and they do appreciate my Pediness. So they need to stand out for themselves.
0: So they must get comfortable in the standing skin. Out.
4: Yes.
0: I actually like that. Skin also. I like that.
4: Even if Mahlatsi is also in a multiracial school, but she stands out, especially when it comes to Sipedi. She wants to

0: when you think of Versace, for example, it's known because of the pattern.
1: Cool.
0: When you
1: yes.
0: think of Macrosa, it's known because of the pattern. The I would assume that we'd want a proper representation, but a more modern, luxurious way, because that's the only fashion house, well, including Tebe and the likes of fashion house, that push our patterns, our material, our regalia in a modern way that anybody in the world could dress up in, and you could say this is Macrosa instead of saying this is a, you know, a Zulu attire or Xhosa attire. You know that this is definitely Macrosa. This is Tebe Magugu. No matter how much they may change, they've got a, you know, a certain spark.
1: Yes.
0: And you know that this is their signature look. This is their signature pattern. So I honestly don't see anything wrong. I mean, if you can buy your top luxurious items from those fashion houses, why can't you do it with our fashion houses? Why should we look for something wrong with it? Let us represent ourselves and our culture in the best ways. If we can do it in a cultural sense, perfect. But if we can evolve and look at it in a more luxurious way and obviously sustainable branding,
1: yes,
0: let's do it. I'm here for it.
1: I like what you're saying, because also, you know, to what Chuchu was mentioning about, because that level, that little inkling and that feeling of I don't want to stand out, is because you don't see enough of it, right? So if then, as you say, what the Tebe Magugus, what the Macosas have done, what the boys of Soweto have done, you know, Galaxy Boys and so much more, what they've done is that they're making it wearable on a daily basis, which means then you get comfortable with it because you're seeing it every day, no matter where you go. It's never inappropriate because it is working, whether you're in the office. And that's what Macosa has really done really well, and Tebe Magugu, I mean, because we're mentioning them a lot, that you're finding that those dresses, you're finding those outfits in the boardrooms, at events, and they're standing out.
0: Also
1: so, yeah.
0: Finding that sweet spot of making sure that it won't be seen as cultural appropriation if, you know, a white person were to wear it. So it's finding that right spot for it to be sold globally, hence he's at the top. I mean, he's taking over Milan.
1: Listen, I mean, I'm still waiting for somebody, because my birthday is in a couple of months, so you can start raising the funds. So that was our daily dilemma right here on the Upside. You are still in the company of Okanya Wagasosibo, holding it down for Bobby and Tsako, and it's just gone 29 minutes past 3 o'clock. We are heading over to sports right now with Fikile Lingwati.
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3: Hey, we begin with football news this hour in our sports update. Veteran defender Hamdi Fathi has withdrawn from Egypt's squad with injury ahead of their opening 2027 AFCON qualifiers and next month's friendly against Bafana Bafana. Coach Hossam Hassan has called up Omar Fayed, a 20-year-old defender now at Florissone in Serie A, to replace him. Fathi, a former CAF Champions League winner with Al Ahly, currently plays for Al Wakra in Qatar and featured at the World Cup earlier this year. Hassam retained most of the World Cup squad, with Ali Mahmoud and goalkeeper Abdelaziz El Balouti added, while injuries ruled out Mohamed El Shanawi, Yasser Ibrahim and Mahmoud Trezeguet. Egypt begin their Group B campaign against Angola on Friday at Cairo International Stadium, then face South Sudan in Juba on Tuesday. Their friendly against South Africa is set for the 4th of October. Still with football news, South Africa's national under-20 football team, Amachita head coach Raymond Mdaga, is not a happy man. Despite his team finishing on top of Group B and confirming their place in the COSAFA under-20 semifinals after beating Eswatini 2-0 in Maputo, Mozambique. After fielding a team largely dominated by fringe players, Amajita labored to a 2-0 win, but they appear to have taken their foot off the pedal and wasted numerous goal-scoring opportunities. Goals from Manelisi Mazibugo and Melemo Nalumango sealed the result for the SA under-20 men's national team. But Mdaga felt that his team should have done much better than that.
4: Maybe it was a mental issue. Our players knowing that Eswatini has not won even a single game. It goes, yes, into the players' mind. Much as we spoke to them. But I think some of them are already playing in their top league, so they should be professional enough to know that when they get into the field of play, it should always be business. Because

0: I think in this game we should have scored a number of games if we were not relaxing in terms of the opportunities that we caught.
1: Having rested more than five regulars for this game, with Takalani Mahamba, Egan Fries, Caden Fortune, Captain Lazola Maku and Mazibogo, the only survivors from the team that started against Angola, Mtaka says it was important that they've refreshed the team ahead of the semi-finals.
0: We had some few challenges in terms of some minor injuries that we wanted to see the players recovering, but also don't forget this is a junior tournament. It's a junior tournament, so we sometimes test and give others who have got fresh legs. You look, we rested almost five players from the team that we normally play. Yeah, feeling will always go the same way how we want to play.
1: Now in athletics, Kenyan runner Deborah Chemutai celebrated a maiden APSA Runway City Johannesburg 10-kilometer victory after winning the sold-out Heritage Day race in 32.50 seconds. Chemutai, who was competing in only her second race of the series after finishing third in Tshwane, Pretoria last month, went all the way to the top of the podium in the City of Gold. She finished ahead of compatriot Messi Jerimo, who clocked 33.10 seconds, while Esther Borura completed an all-Kenyan podium in third place in a time of 33.27 seconds. Karabo Mailula was the first South African home in sixth place. Chemutai is delighted to finally claim her first victory in the series.
2: First of all, I'm happy to be the winner of Joburg 10-kilometer. Today's race was not that was hard, but I tried. The course was hard and a little windy. Thank you so much. I'm happy for that. Yeah.
1: Let's end with the tennis news. Spain booked a place in the Billie Jean King Cup semifinals for the first time since 2008, edging Kazakhstan in a tense quarterfinal tie in Shenzhen. Kristina Buxa, despite fatigue from her recent Guadalajara run, bounced back from a singles defeat to partner Sarah Sorribes Tomo in doubles. The pair clinched the deciding point 6-2, 7-5, saving 18 of 20 break points in a grueling two-hour battle. Earlier, Jessica Buzoza Maneiro gave Spain the lead with a straight sets win before Yulia Putintseva leveled the tie by beating Buxa. Putintseva's victory equaled the Kazakh record for most BJK wins. Spain now face the Czech Republic in Friday's semifinal, while quarterfinal action continues with Ukraine up against Belgium and Italy facing off with China. For any sports stories you'd like to share with us, please send us an email to newsroom@channelafrica.co.za or call us on +27 11 714 4459. 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
3: 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You've watched us live. And seen the faces behind the voices. 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
4: Thank you so much, Figile Lingwati. We'll be back again in the next hour. For now, we head over to All News Business with Chanduko Legege.
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5: Thank you. We start here. The 22nd Malaysia International Halal Showcase is pinning high hopes on Africa becoming a major player in the global halal economy. Current projections estimate that the halal industry in Malaysia is expected to expand to $113 billion by 2030. The 2026 exhibition is currently being hosted at the Malaysia International Trade and Exhibition Center in Kuala Lumpur. Malaysia External Trade Development Corporation Chairman Datuk Seri Rizal Merican Naina explains that the scope of halal products goes beyond religious rules.
6: I would say the vibrant market of Africa is very promising. And years to come, well, I have always regarded Africa as just like butterfly. How could we be more strategic than the Africa it is. So you use the butterfly concept. Butterfly is start with small, but it grow and it fly. So Africa one day will fly.
5: South Africa's Minister of Higher Education, Buti Manamela, says the guidelines for student funding at universities should be completed by next year. The minister and the Board of National Student Financial Aid Scheme, NSFAS, briefed Parliament's Oversight Committee on the state of readiness and the effectiveness of the new application portal system for the 2027 academic year. Manamela says the guidelines are aimed at stabilizing the current existing funding governance and rules.
7: What are the things that we need to do to improve the student experience? The accommodation and funding guidelines that I said will finalize by 2027 are measures to stabilize what is existing. But importantly, I think we need to come back, Chairperson, to say to the to the portfolio committee, these are the specific interventions and proposals for a sustainable student funding model. Thank you.
5: Despite new domestic tax incentives, South Africa's automotive sector faces intense competition from Asian rivals as global automakers determine manufacturing locations for next generation electric vehicle. The industry, which exports about two-thirds of its output, is seeking a place in global EV supply chains as rivals in Asia and South America attract investment. Noluthando Buthelezi has the details.
8: President Cyril Ramaphosa has signed into law a 150% tax deduction, which is aimed at spurring electric and hydrogen vehicle production from March 2026. But executives and analysts say that the industry's future will depend on the factors the incentive cannot directly address, such as reliable electricity supply, charging infrastructure, consumer demand, policy certainty, and export competitiveness.
5: Germany's economic research institutes have revised the country's economic growth forecasts upward for 2026 and 2027. The change follows a stronger than anticipated performance during the first half of the year. The German economy is forecast to grow at 1.3% in 2026 compared with an earlier forecast of 0.6%. For 2027, the institute's forecast growth of 1.1% up from an earlier projection of 0.9%. Let's have a look at financial indicators. One US dollar in Nigeria is trading at 1,000 Naira 323, Botswana 13 Pula 33, Kenya 128 shilling 47, in Zambia 19 Kwacha 19. BRICS countries $1 in Brazil at 5 Real 12, Russia 84 rubles 45, India 95 rupees 72, China 6 yuan 70, South Africa 16 rand 29. $1 is trading at 74 pence to the British pound, 87 to the euro. A look at commodities: gold at $4,285, platinum at $1,752 per ounce. The price of Brent crude oil at $101.79 a barrel. That's all for now. For any business stories you'd like to share with us, please send us an email to newsroom@channelafrica.co.za, or you can call us on +27 11 714 4459. For Channel Africa Business, I am Chanduko Ligege.
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wish I could ululate. This song is Melody Yalla. It is a legend coming through there, Mahlathini. Late and great, living on through the music alongside the Mawotela Queens, who are only survived by Mum Hilda, and she's still doing the things. It is 59 past 3 o'clock Central African Time.

0: It is the upside. You are in the company of Okanya Wagasosibo, holding it down for Poppy and Ntsako. And now we head over to Umashenge Nolutando Buthelezi for the news.
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2: Thank you, Kanya, and good afternoon. Top stories for this hour: South African President Cyril Ramaphosa to address nation amid spate of women killings in the country, and judge blocks President Donald Trump's move to ban three news outlets from the White House. South African President Cyril Ramaphosa is expected to address the nation on the steps that government is taking to confront gender-based violence in a few days. He was speaking at the National Heritage Day event held in the Western Cape province. The president said that he will give an on the investigations into the recent killings of women in and around Ekurhuleni. At least 9 women have been found murdered in the area over 2 months. President Ramaphosa says that women must be free to walk wherever they want.
3: The heritage of our women is that they must be able to walk around without any fear that they will be attacked, that they will be raped, that they will be killed. In a few days, I will address the nation on the steps that government is taking to confront gender-based violence and to update our people on the investigations into the killings of women in and around Ekurhuleni.
2: Meanwhile, hundreds of people dressed in purple and black have spent their Heritage Day remembering the many victims of gender-based violence in South Africa. The 1 billion Rising Solidarity March at Princess Fly in Cape Town saw various communities coming together to stand alongside victims and to mourn with families who have lost daughters and sisters. The march was organized by well-known Cape Town activist Lucinda Evans, who is also a South African coordinator for 1 billion Rising. Evans says that communities need to work together to let the country's leaders know just how tired that they are. She is calling on South Africans to mobilize and make conscious decisions about who they choose as leaders. And then moving on, Guinea-Bissau is today celebrating its National Day, marking 52 years since its unilateral declaration of independence from Portugal back in 1973. The day marks the culmination of a long liberation struggle. Portuguese explorers first reached the region in 1455 and by the 16th century had established coastal trading posts central to the slave trade, though they only fully controlled the interior by 1915. Matapelo Mahape reports.
4: The independence movement was led by Amilcar Cabral, who founded the African Party for the Independence of Guinea and Cape Verde in 1956. Following widespread protests, the party controlled two-thirds of the territory and later declared independence on September 24th. However, Portugal only recognized independence of Guinea-Bissau on September 10th in 1974 after its own coronation revolution.
2: Studies have found evidence that elephants in Kenya use dozens of different medicinal plants to treat themselves. Researchers interviewed local people who spent decades living and working alongside the elephants. The BBC's Victoria Gill has more details.
5: Mount Elgon's elephants are already famous. They're known as Kenya's salt mining elephants. In this region of montane forests and networks of caves, the elephant herds go into the caves at night and gouge salt and other minerals out of the rock with their tusks, apparently to supplement their diet. This new study suggests the same elephants use dozens of different medicinal plants to treat themselves when they're unwell and even to give to their calves. Researchers and local wildlife experts worked together on this study. Scientists interviewed people who've lived and worked alongside the elephants for decades. The next thing the researchers want to find out is if these remarkable animals could lead them to undiscovered medicines that are hidden in their forest habitat.
2: A U.S. federal judge has temporarily blocked President Donald Trump's move to ban three news outlets from the White House and has ordered his administration to reinstate their access. CNN, MSN Now, and Politico have called on the ban a blatant violation of the constitutional right to a free press and alleged discrimination. The BBC's Sasha Schidler reports.
6: This is a major setback for President Trump in one of his biggest battles with the media. U.S. District Judge Tim Kelly ordered the administration to immediately return the outlet's passes and blocked officials from enforcing the ban for 14 days. He rejected the administration's assertion that the ban was motivated by national security concerns, adding that Mr. Trump himself has stated the ban was due to alleged lack of truthfulness and negativity of their reporting. Earlier, Judge Kelly said legal precedents made it clear that journalists were entitled to due process before their White House press passes could be revoked.
2: Let's recap the top story for this hour now. South African President Cyril Ramaphosa is expected to address the nation on the steps that government is taking to confront gender-based violence in a few days. For any news stories that you would like to share with us, please send an email to newsroom@channelafrica.co.za, or you can call us on +27 11 714 4459. For Channel Africa News, I am Nolutando Buthelezi.
1: 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The African Perspective. A new hour, a better perspective. 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
0: It's exactly 6 minutes past 4 o'clock Central African time. Welcome to The Upside. You are in the company of Intombi Yasemaswatini, Ukhanya Wakasosibo, holding it down for Poppy and Nsako. Officially in the second hour, we are having a good time. I hope you are having a good time. So in this hour, we will be crossing over to find out what is it that has got Poppy out in the United States, because it is all thing around the tourism investment forum that is currently taking place out in New Orleans, and they are talking around the theme of global shift, African momentum. So we're going to find out more about that, and then we've got a story as well where we're talking about if you know somebody as part of your family, their loved one, their friend, it's a colleague who is living with a disability, where do they get what they need to make life that much easier? That and so much music is going to be what we are serving to you in this hour, right here on The Upside, courtesy of Channel Africa, The African Perspective.
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7: When we hear the phrase, a child has sexually harmed another child, it's very easy for us to label that behavior. 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
8: 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A 16-year-old or any other child who causes sexual harm to another child may also have experienced harm, exploitation, exposure to inappropriate sexual material, inadequate supervision, or any other adverse experiences themselves. Therefore, as a child protection practitioner, child protection should focus both on accountability, protection, assessment, psychosocial support, and rehabilitation. Rather than viewing the child only as an offender, it's easy to attach a diagnosis or a label. I think this is what we have to understand, that the practitioner must ask, like you said, what happened to this child?
7: Dr. Shahida Omar, Clinical Director at the Teddy Bear Clinic for Abused Children.
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0: There's a saying in South Africa that if you're not dancing, it's giving witchcraft energy. Because how are you not moving to this vibe? It's such a sexy vibe. It is Rema coming through with Oh No. And just before that one, it was Cryin' with the Ijo Laba Laba. It is 19 minutes past 4 o'clock Central African time.
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0: It is Salif Keita there with Sinna, bringing us to 22 minutes past 4 o'clock Central African time. It is the upside. You're in the company of Okanya Wagasosibo, Umakebo Mshingilo Katabetso, Mtanutana Lwase Maswatini Mangwabini, in for the beautiful ladies, that is Bobby and Nsako. And now we are going to be joined on the line by a lady who's done something special. Because sometimes, you know, big ideas start with something deeply personal. So more than 30 years ago, Shona McDonald was simply a mother, just trying to find a better mobility solution for her daughter, Shelley, who was living with cerebral palsy when the option, or rather options available to her, were not good enough. So Shona took matters into her own hands and built a pediatric wheelchair in her garage. Now, this is something a mother will do, taking matters into her own hands. Other parents saw it, and then they asked for the same help, and that's one mother's determination eventually growing into what is now known as Shona Quip Social Enterprise, a South African organization that has now provided more than 160,000 assistive devices to people with disabilities. So that's more than 24%, right, of its workforce being identified as having a disability, bringing people with lived experiences directly into the process of creating mobility solutions. And now the organization is making selected replacement parts and everyday accessories available on Amazon South Africa, making it easier for the user and their families, including those in remote areas, to get what they need. So joining us on the line for this great conversation is none other than Shona McDonald, the founder and managing director at Shona Quip SE. Good afternoon, Shona. How are you doing?
1: Hi, good afternoon. I'm very well. Thank you.
0: Oh, thank you. I need to start by saying to you, congratulations. Congratulations. And I think in true style of what an African mother is about, you find the solution and you make it work.
1: It's a team game. I could never have done any of this without so many people around me.
0: Yeah. Perhaps let's start here, Shona. Let's just taking us back to where it all began for you. You know, what was going through your mind as a mother and not finding, you know, the options that at least were suitable to your liking and what you wanted for your daughter?
1: Well, I suppose it all started for me when the birth of my second child went horribly wrong something happened in the caesar, and just trying to get a diagnosis from doctors was a problem. But then when they did diagnose her as cerebral palsy, their advice was to put her in an institution and have another baby. And I think it's something that many parents are still experiencing nearly 40 years later. So when a child is seen as their diagnosis and not as an individual with opportunities and dreams and hopes themselves, then

0: really understood shape and body positioning in space. But I was also very stubborn, and I didn't want to take no for an answer. I couldn't believe that one could take a diagnosis and then decide a human's future in advance of them even starting. So, I mean, she was only 6 months when she was diagnosed, and I can't imagine how you can guess what somebody's future will be if you don't try. So for me, it was about, I suppose, to be honest, proving what I've been told wrong, that a child has opportunities no matter what their diagnosis, and we need to find ways to build and support that as they grow and develop.
1: That's such an important thing, and I think a very powerful way of thinking and to exist. Now, also, I just need to ask you this, Shauna, because over 160,000 chairs and other accessories have now been made available to other families across South Africa and, of course, the continent. What did that very first chair mean, or what does it still mean to you and to your family and to Shelley?
0: Well, I suppose I started actually with building equipment for her to be able to communicate, because she doesn't speak. And it was through that process of building alternate communication equipment for her that I realized that if she wasn't sitting upright and she couldn't actually look in front of her with, you know, easily, that she wouldn't be able to communicate easily. So the first chair was actually an electric wheelchair, and she was driving her own electric chair at 18 months old. So she was able to chase her sisters around in the garden and play with friends and go to the park. And if she wanted a drink, she could drive to the fridge and shout at the fridge, and we knew she was thirsty or hungry. So electric wheelchair was for her not only a way of us moving her from A to B, but for her to move herself and start developing and expressing herself. So, yeah, a wheelchair isn't just something that you use to move people. It's an extension and expression of the user's body themselves and their being.
1: Yeah.
0: So, It was a very important starting point for us to realize that we could provide a way for her to move and communicate and interact with her family.
1: Yes. The voice there of Shauna McDonald. She is the founder and managing director of Shauna Quip SE, and we're talking about providing the necessary equipment for your loved ones who are living with disabilities. We'll be back with more of this conversation with Shauna. Right now, it is exactly 4:30 Central African time, and we now head over to Fikile Lingwati for sports.
2: 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The African perspective.
3: And Kanya, we begin with rugby news. It's happening on Sunday. Springbok tight head prop Zachary Pothen says the one-off test against Australia in Perth on Sunday is an opportunity for players to show what playing in the green and gold jersey means. The Boks have had a week off in Australia and will face the Wallabies with a different team composition. But Pothen says that doesn't mean the team is any less hungry to perform. This Australia test sticks out like a sore thumb in the schedule of the Springboks. It comes 2 weeks off the back of an intensive 5-test schedule that began in Argentina and ended in Baltimore with a series win over New Zealand. Springbok tight head prop Pothen says the team has to switch gears and focus on an Australian team that has a point to prove.
4: This is like obviously test rugby, and everyone that goes out on the field knows that it means a lot to each player, it means a lot for the country. So that in itself is enough to get you up for any game. And yes, we've had two weeks to get used to Australia and we didn't play, but a lot of the boys here, especially this week, since there's been a change of so many changes in the lineup, a lot of the guys are actually hungrier than you think. So although yes, we've gotten some time off, the boys like are hungry to get back on the field to prove themselves and to show what, you know, what this means to them.
3: The Springboks will be led by Andre Eerstheisen, who who has steadily risen through the ranks and occupies a unique position in the team. Poulsen says, yes, here

0: Dixon is a leader in his own right, but is also surrounded by experienced players who can help to guide when needed.
1: Andre, yeah, I'm very happy for him. He's definitely done a lot of good work at the Sharks as well. And no, I don't think much is like completely different, because as you've said, like, he's got lots of good leaders around him, and it doesn't really change the fact that, you know, Irben's going to say something when something's wrong. Franco's going to say something when he feels like a certain aspect of our game needs to be adapted.
0: And football news, World Football Governing Body FIFA President Gianni Infantino is under fire for failing to cooperate with US lawmakers investigating his ties to Donald Trump. Representative of Republicans Jamie Ruskin requested records of FIFA's contacts with Trump and his businesses, but Infantino has not complied. The controversy follows a year of scrutiny over FIFA's ticketing policies and Infantino's closeness to President Trump, including awarding him the FIFA Peace Prize and leasing off space in Trump Tower. Despite calls for UEFA and CONCACAF leaders to resign, Infantino insists he will stand for re-election in March. If the Democrats retake the House in November, Ruskin could gain subpoena powers, intensifying pressure on FIFA ahead of future tournaments like the 2031 Women's World Cup. Athletics, South African long-distance runner Kabelo Mr. Podia Mulaudzi showed that he is back to his best by successfully defending his APSA Ranua City Joburg 10-kilometer title on Heritage Day. After a frustrating year battling a hamstring injury, Mulaudzi finally returned to the top step of the podium in his fifth attempt this year.
2: Honestly, I've been struggling this year, but I'm happy with my performance today, you know, and to defend my title, so I'm very happy. That is fine now, just that the rest was tactic, you know, because this high altitude is hard, running fast and slow, you know, so you have to adjust kind of this, yeah. Yeah, honestly, I can say I want to defend my title, you know, because everyone was forgot about me. So, yeah, I'm happy to be back. Honestly, obviously, first win of the year, especially here in APSA Series, so I'm very happy.
0: Finally, boxing news, Belgium's Michael Perrottin says he's prepared to shock fan favourites Johnny Fisher when they meet at the London's Copper Box Arena this Saturday. Labelled the Romford Bull, Fisher is known for his aggressive come-forward style, but Perrottin believes his movement and resilience can turn the fight into a classic bull versus matador battle. With Fisher backed by a passionate home crowd, Perrottin is banking on surprise tactics and his career struggles to fuel an upset. For any sports stories you'd like to share with us, please send us an email to newsroom@channelafrica.co.za or call us on +27117144459. 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
4: Thank you, Fikile Lengwati, giving us sports right here on the upside. And let's find out now what's happening in the world of business with Chanduko Legege.
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5: Thank you, Kanya. We start here. Ethiopia, Djibouti and Nigerian billionaire Aliko Dangote plan to build a $660 million petroleum pipeline linking the two countries. The 120-kilometer pipeline will include storage facilities in both countries and is expected to be operational within 18 months. Prime Minister Abiy Ahmed says the project will cut logistics costs and delays while strengthening energy security and supply chains. The project is a partnership between Ethiopian Investment Holdings and Dangote Group. Meanwhile, Dangote and Kenya are expected to break ground next week on a 700,000-barrel-a-day refinery in Lamu. In other news, the South African Department of Higher Education and Training says it is fast-tracking its efforts to modernize the curriculum at Technical and Vocational Education Training, TVET colleges. which will equip students with relevant skills that meet current industry needs. The transition is being introduced in different phases. This was emphasized by Deputy Minister Dr. Nomusa Dube-Ncube, who was attending the World Skills International Competition and Conference in Shanghai, China. About 1,400 students from various TVET colleges are representing their countries in the skills competition. South Africa is represented by 29 students. Dube-Ncube says the aim is to introduce qualifications focused on hands-on training and work-integrated learning, which is at international standard.
6: It's exciting to see that there's Canada there, there's Australia there, there's Germany there, South Africa there, and then to hear that South Africa is leading, that is quite exciting. But it doesn't end there. It ends at us then going back home and saying, how do we then ensure that our curricula adjust and make sure that what the industry is saying is what we are also teaching? Because when we do that, there will not be any child that will be unemployed having graduated with something. Most of the kids that are here from other countries are sponsored by industry.
5: China's stock markets have marked their worst trading day in a month as investors express frustration that a trade truce between Washington and Beijing was extended for a shorter period than many had hoped. The U.S. Treasury Secretary Scott Bessent said heavy tariffs on both sides would remain paused until January. The announcement comes as China's leader Xi Jinping begins a state visit to the U.S. to tackle a host of complex issues, including Taiwan. The BBC's Stephen McDonnell is following the visit.
7: We'll be watching these meetings. I mean, Donald Trump says they have a great friendship. I don't know if there's any evidence that it is that real, but they have to get along with one another, and they may well be able to sit down and speak about the war in Iran, access to each other's economies, you know, global warming. There are some very big subjects to discuss, so you would hope that at least they can find a way to broach these difficult subjects in the coming days.
5: One US dollar in Nigeria is trading at 1,000 Naira 323, in Botswana is 13 Pula 33, in Kenya 128 Shilling 47, in Zambia it's 19 Kwacha 19. In BRICS countries, $1 in Brazil at 5 Riel 12, Russia 84 Rubles 45, in India it's 95 Rupees 72, China 6 Yuan 70, South Africa 16 Rand 29. $1 is trading at 74 pence to the British pound, 87 to the euro. A look at commodities: gold at $4,285, platinum at $1,752 per ounce, the price of Brent crude oil at $101.79 a barrel. That's all for now. For any business stories you'd like to share with us, please send us an email to newsroom@channelafrica.co.za, or you can call us on +27 11714 4459. 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
4: Welcome back to The Upside with Ukhanya Wakasosibo. We are still in conversation with Shona Quip SE, founder and managing director, Shona McDonald. Thank you so much, Shona, for holding and staying on the line with us as we unpack, you know, the great innovation around your work. Let's just maybe pick up the conversation from the importance of you not just only solving and finding a solution for yourself personally and the personal experience of your family, but also extending it to other families who find themselves in a similar living space and having a person or a loved one living with a disability. How has that then evolved for you into becoming the global business that it is today?
8: I suppose as I met more and more parents, in the beginning it was sort of at the day hospital or the outreach clinics that I attended with my daughter. But as I met other parents, I just realized that there was this history of disability being seen as a charity issue or a medical issue. It was never seen as a family support issue and a justice issue about rights and equity and access. So it just made sense to reach out and help others as I was building and trying to solve my own problems.
4: And, you know, I'm so glad that you mentioned, you know, the whole issue around justice and you know, family support, because not only did you solve and innovate around the actual physical equipment, but also when it comes to employment, as you mentioned, of, you know, people living with disabilities who, to some extent, society tends to want to sideline. And you are saying, be part of this process because you've got a lived experience, and by virtue of that, you are producing a well-fitted and well-suited solution and a product. Can you just, as we are about to wrap up, tell us more about why that was important for you to have that inclusion of a lived experience to be able to give a world-class product?
8: Well, as I was starting my own journey and realized my daughter, the barriers would be not only access to mobility, but access to education. And ultimately, education leads to employment. And so it made sense for me to work on multiple levels and strengthen the systems and the ecosystem that she would need to flourish in as she got older. So the first staff I employed were actually from the local rehab, people who had injured themselves at work or through motor vehicle accidents and had lost their jobs and needed to be occupied and retain their self-respect and support their family. So my first technicians came from rehab, and it's continued that way, where right from our board level through our administration, our planning and our production, we try and maintain a national average, which is between 16 and 25% of the population having a disability of some sort. So it's really helped us understand the pathway that we need to strengthen, the barriers we need to bridge. And the future of disability is an economic issue that the country really needs to embrace and support, because if that larger percentage of the population and their families are, you know, affected by disability, that means the economy is also affected.
4: Yeah.
8: And it makes financial sense for me to link all these parts together and see the big picture.
4: The big picture. See the big picture. Thank you so much, Shauna McDonald. That is Shauna Quip, SE, founder and, of course, managing director. And most importantly, I want to say a mother who is innovative, a mother who is not just serving great products across the continent and the globe, but also serving dignity and confidence to those living with disability. And with that, it's just gone 46 minutes past 4 o'clock. It's The Upside in the company of Ukhanya Wakasosibo.
3: 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And contribute to the conversation.

0: All the love. 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From Simple, Smooth and Saucy, Kanya Waka Sosiwo, as well as Aria Star.
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2: Mzansi. 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
1: What's up, this is KL, Mr. Keshaw, Mr. Connor Garden. 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

Sete, that's what I've been doing, setting you with some good vibes, a good energy, making sure that you move from point A to point B with some good music. This one is none other than K.O. Featuring Young Stunner, and it's called Sete. And before that one, Lord Keys came through with For Sure alongside Okwesta. It is exactly 5 o'clock on the dot, Central African time. It's the upside, and it's time for us to cross over to the news with Noluthando Buthelezi.

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1: Top stories this hour: South African President Cyril Ramaphosa to address the nation amid spate of women killings and threats of a nationwide protest in if India's commissioner does not resign. Good afternoon, I am Noluthando Buthelezi. South African President Cyril Ramaphosa is expected to address the nation on the steps that government is taking to confront gender-based violence in a few days. He was speaking at the National Heritage Day event held in the Western Cape province. The president said that he will give on an update on the investigation into the recent killings of women in and around the city of Ekurhuleni. At least 9 women have been found murdered in the area over the last 2 months. President Ramaphosa says that women must be free to walk wherever they want.
2: The heritage of our women is that they must be able to walk around without any fear that they will be attacked, that they will be raped, that they will be killed. In a few days, I will address the nation on the steps that government is taking to confront gender-based violence and to update our people on the investigations into the killings of women in and around Ekurhuleni.
1: Hundreds of people dressed in purple and black have spent their Heritage Day remembering many victims of gender-based violence in South Africa. The 1 billion Rising Solidarity March at the Princess Fly in Cape Town saw various communities coming together to stand alongside victims and to mourn with families that have lost daughters and sisters. The march was organized by well-known Cape Town activist Lucinda Evans, who is also the South African coordinator for 1 Billion Rising. Evans says that communities need to work together to let the country's leaders know just how tired they are. Evans is calling on South Africans to mobilize and to make conscious decisions about who they choose as leaders. Thuto Ngobeni has filed this voicer.
3: We need to deal with them at their ex, where it will hurt them, because it doesn't equate our hurt. But before we get to that X 2030, I make a declaration today. It is the woman. I will mobilize women. We will contest every single election coming to 2030. We need to change the system, but we can only change the system from the inside out.
1: Residents in Ethiopia's northern Tigray region have stocked up on food, cash and basics, fearing that renewed fighting could trigger another major war. The United Nations and the European Union have called for restraint and a return to the African Union brokered peace process that had ended a conflict which killed hundreds of thousands of people. Addis Ababa has accused the region's rulers, the Tigray People's Liberation Front, of launching a major offensive. TPLF leaders said that they had entered a defensive war to counter aggression by the federal government, which they said had used drones, artillery, and ground forces against them. Moving on to Kenya now, studies have found evidence that elephants in the country use dozens of different medicinal plants to treat themselves. Researchers interviewed local people who spent decades living and working alongside the elephants. The BBC's Victoria Gill has the details.
4: Mount Elgon's elephants are already famous. They're known as Kenya's salt mining elephants. In this region of montane forests and networks of caves, the elephant herds go into the caves at night and gouge salt and other minerals out of the rock with their tusks, apparently to supplement their diet. This new study suggests the same elephants use dozens of different medicinal plants to treat themselves when they're unwell and even to give to their calves. Researchers and local wildlife experts worked together on this study. Scientists interviewed people who've lived and worked alongside the elephants for decades. The next thing the researchers want to find out is if these remarkable animals could lead them to undiscovered medicines that are hidden in their forest habitat.
1: The leaders of India's cockroach youth movement have said that they would launch nationwide protests if India's chief election commissioner does not resign within 48 hours. This comes after a newspaper report earlier this week said that the Ganesh Kumar had been questioned by his deputies over changes that he made to the voters' list. Opposition parties have said that the list had been manipulated to benefit Prime Minister Narendra Modi's BJP party. The BBC's Anbarasan Etirajan has more details.
5: The election chief, Ganesh Kumar, is being accused by India's opposition parties of manipulating the voters' list to favour Prime Minister Narendra Modi's BJP party. Both the BJP and the Election Commission have rejected the accusation. The electoral body rolled out a special countrywide revision of the voter list to remove ineligible names. But the Indian Express report said Mr. Kumar's two deputies questioned the legality of several aspects of the decision. The revision process has seen more than 130 million names dropped from the voters' list.
1: Let's recap the top story now. South African President Cyril Ramaphosa is expected to address the nation on the steps that government is taking to confront gender-based violence in just a few days. Now, for any news stories that you would like to share with us, please send an email to newsroom@channelafrica.co.za, or you can call us at +27 11 714 4459. For your Channel Africa News, I am Nolutando Buthelezi.
0: SABC News. The African Perspective. A new hour, a better perspective. 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
6: It's not Popin Jongwana, it's not Nsako, but it is Kanya Wagasosibo, Makemo Mshingilo Gatabetu, Mtuanutano Luase Maswatini, Umangobeni in for the beautiful Poppy and of course the beautiful Nsako. It's The Upside and it's just gone exactly 7 minutes past 5 o'clock Central African time, and this is our final hour together, so we're going to make it count. Great music is still to come, and also a conversation around consumer behavior, right? What do malls represent to consumers now? So we're going to be getting into that conversation later on in the hour with Nisha Kemraj. She'll be talking to us about what to look out for and what to expect when it comes to that consumer experience when it comes to malls. Great music still to come, and we are still going to continue to try connect with Popin Jongwana out in New Orleans in the United States. It's The Upside, and it is served simple, smooth, and saucy.
0: Conversations that matter, elevated by a platform that matters to you, our loyal listener. 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

0: But Pagama Zulu. This one is Mthandeni hailing out of KwaZulu Natal in South Africa. Yes. And this one is called Paris. So I don't know. From KZN to Paris, coast to coast. It's just gone 20 minutes past 5 o'clock Central African time. It's The Upside, and you are in the company of Ukhanya Wakasosibo.
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0: Welcome to The Good Side of Life, The Upside, right here on Channel Africa. And you are in the company of Ukhanya Wakasosibo in for the usual duo, that is Bopi and Ntsako. We're getting into a very interesting conversation. That's a conversation around consumer behavior and shopping malls. I know you're thinking the same thing because you're driving home from work and you're thinking, where do I make my stop? So from shopping destination to a lifestyle hub, why the future of retail is about more than just shopping. So the role of shopping centers is changing. So it's no longer now just about what it's been for decades. And the primary proposition before has always been relatively simple. It's about bringing a group of retailers together and giving you that convenient location where you can just, you know, shop here, shop there, do this, bank there. And it's as simple as that. However, consumers have now got more choice with the choice of bringing in all things that are convenience of shopping online. And we are looking into what the shift currently is and how best, you know, can retailers or consumers can make the experience better for themselves in managing time, because time is very limited resource. I am joined on the line by Nisha Kimraj, who is the general manager at Menlyn Park Shopping Center. And she's talking to us about what they have experienced as seen as a consumer change when it comes to their behavior. Good afternoon, Nisha. How are you doing?
4: Para todos os que trabalham longe de casa,
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13: 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Naughty the Killer Bee. When you speak of Mutswako, I think Kulichana, I think Double HP.
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16: Oh, okay. 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No si body khasa. 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Akwati rogo rembara sa dog. 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
0: 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We are joined on the

0: convenience of finding everything that you need. You need to do a bit of banking here, some grocery shopping. You need to get items here, there, and in between. But now there is enter the digital space and people are shopping online. What is the change or evolution that you are witnessing?
1: So with digital shopping and both the online offline sort of model, I find that the simplest strategy is to integrate the two. Shopping is about people, place, and time at the end of the day, and digital ecosystems should not be feared. They need to be integrated.
0: I was going to say that I like that because, you know, you find a lot of people, and I do believe there's a lot of people like me, who still want to go into a store, touch, feel the fabric, especially when it comes to clothing, and have that experience. And then only after that experience, possibly I might be open to digital, shopping. So how are you finding? Is that something that you're seeing becoming a trend?
1: 100%. So on the digital side, because it is quick, efficient, and fast, people generally want to go through to find, I'm going to say, price checking and going through those sort of detailing. But we are human beings, and part of our social fabric means that we want to touch, feel, and experience. So it's that share of wallet that we also, when we actually want to spend our money, we want to ensure that we're getting value for it. And let's be honest as well. With the amount of digital fraud that we have at the same time, the retail experience far supersedes the online platform.
0: That is the voice of Nisha Kemraj, General Manager at Menlyn Park Shopping Centre. We're talking all things retail therapy, comparing, you know, the change that is happening between walking into a mall and the digital space. We'll be back with more of this conversation after the sports. We now hand over to Fikile Ngwati.
2: 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The African perspective.
3: Thank you, Kanya. Let's start off with football news, where South Africa's national under-20 football team has advanced to the next round, having rested for more than 5 regular players for this game with Takalani Mahamba, Egan Fries, Caden Fortune, Captain Lazola Maku, and Mazibuko, the only survivors from the team that started against Angola. Coach Raymond Mdaka says it was important that they refresh the team ahead of the semifinals.
4: We had some few challenges in terms of some minor injuries that we wanted to see the players recovering, but also don't forget this is a junior tournament. It's a junior tournament, so we sometimes test and give others who have got fresh legs. You look, we rested almost 5 players from the team that we normally play. Yeah, feeling will always go the same way how we want to play.
3: In athletics, South African long-distance runner Kabelo Mr. Podium Mulaudzi showed that he is back to his best by successfully defending his Absa Rhino City Joburg 10-kilometer title on Heritage Day. After a frustrating year battling a hamstring injury, Mulaudzi finally returned to the top step of the podium in his 5th attempt this season. The Boxer Running Club star won the sold-out race in Newtown in 28.48 seconds, finishing ahead of rising star and clubmate Zenzile Peku, who clocked 28.52 seconds. Kenya's Stephen Kangete of Nedbank Running Club finished third in the same time. A relieved Mulaudzi says the victory is a reminder that he should not be written off.
5: Honestly, I've been struggling this year, but I'm happy with my performance today, you know, and to defend my title, so I'm very happy. That is fine now, just that the race was strategic, you know, because this high altitude, this hot, running fast and slow, you know, so you have to adjust kind of this, yeah. Yeah, honestly, I can say I want to defend my title, you know, because everyone was forgot about me. So, yeah, I'm happy to be back. Honestly, obviously, first win of the year, especially here in Absa City, so I'm very happy.
3: Meanwhile, Kenya's runner Deborah Chemutai celebrated her maiden Absarino City Joburg 10-kilometer victory after winning the sold-out heritage race in 32.50 seconds. Chemutai, who was competing in only her second race of the series after finishing third in Tshwane, South Africa's capital Pretoria, last month, went all the way

0: to the top of the podium in the City of Gold. She finished ahead of a compatriot, Mercy Jelimo, who clocked 33.10 second, while Esther Borura completed an all-Kenyan podium in third place in a time of 33.27 seconds. Karabo Mailula was the first South African home in sixth place. Chemutai is delighted to finally claim her first victory in the series.
1: First of all, I'm happy to be the winner of Joburg 10 kilometer. Today's race was not that was hard, but I tried. The course was hard and a little windy. Thank you so much. I'm happy for that. Yeah.
0: And finally, with cycling news, Denmark's Carl Fredrik Bevort stunned the field with a powerful sprint to claim stage 2 of the CRO race in Croatia. While rivals expected in Uno X Mobility teammate Ellen Blikra to lead the charge, Bevort launched his own decisive move to secure his first victory of the season. The 114.5-kilometer stage was set up for a bunch sprint, with early breakaway riders Jacob Sleba and Simon Wilniewski caught 26 kilometers from the finish. Bevort crossed the line more than a bike's length ahead of home favorite Nicolas Gojkovic, while Juan Sebastian Molano of UAE Team Emirates finished third to retain the leader's red jersey. For any sports stories you'd like to share with us, please do send us an email to newsroom@channelafrica.co.za or call us on +27 11 714 4459. 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
3: Thank you to Mr. Lingwati on that sports desk. We now head over to Chanduko Ligege for all things business.
2: 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The African perspective.
4: Thank you, Kanya. We begin with this story. Ethiopia, Djibouti, and Nigerian billionaire Aliko Dangote plan to build a $660 million petroleum pipeline linking the two countries. The 120-kilometer pipeline will include storage facilities in both countries and is expected to be operational within 18 months. Prime Minister Abiy Ahmed says the project will cut logistic costs and delays while strengthening energy security and supply chains. The project is a partnership between Ethiopian Investment Holdings and Dangote Group. Meanwhile, Dangote and Kenya are expected to break ground next week on a 700,000-barrel-a-day refinery in Lamu. After 3 years at the board of South Africa's power utility Eskom, Mteto Nyati will step down at the end of October as chairman when his term ends. Electricity and Energy Minister Dr. Hosea Ntsu Ramokgopa will today brief the media regarding Eskom's board leadership, governance and shareholder expectations. Ministerial spokesperson Tsakani Kambani.
5: The minister will be providing updates on Eskom's board leadership, as well as the roadmap for Eskom 2.0, which is the utility's future mandate and its repositioning to ensure long-term stability and success in the sector.
4: The South African Department of Higher Education and Training says it is fast-tracking its efforts to modernize the curriculum at Technical Vocational Education Training TVET colleges, which will equip students with relevant skills that meet current industry needs. The transition is being introduced in different phases. This was emphasized by Deputy Minister Dr. Nomusa Dube-Ncube, who is attending the World Skills International Competition and Conference in Shanghai, China. About 1,400 students from various TVET colleges are representing their countries in the skills competition. South Africa is represented by 29 students. Dube Ngube says the aim is to introduce qualifications focused on hands-on training and work-integrated learning, which is at international standard.
6: It's exciting to see that there's Canada there, there's Australia there, there's Germany there, South Africa there, and then to hear that South Africa is leading. That is quite exciting, but it doesn't end there. It ends at us then going back home and saying, how do we then ensure that our curricula adjust and make sure that what the industry is saying is what we are also teaching? Because when we do that, there will not be any child that will be unemployed having graduated with something. Most of the kids that are here from other countries are sponsored by industry.
4: China's stock markets have marked their worst trading in a month as investors express frustration that a trade truce between Washington and Beijing was extended for a shorter period than many had hoped. The U.S. Treasury Secretary Scott Bessent said heavy tariffs on both sides would remain paused until January. The announcement comes as China's leader Xi Jinping begins a state visit to the U.S. to tackle a host of complex issues, including Taiwan. The BBC's Stephen McDonnell is following the visit.
7: We'll be watching these meetings. I mean, Donald Trump says they have a great friendship. I don't know if there's any evidence that it is that real, but they have to get along with one another, and they may well be able to sit down and speak about the war in Iran, access to each other's economies, you know, global warming. There are some very big subjects to discuss, so you would hope that at least they can find a way to broach these difficult subjects in the coming days.
4: Your financial indicators this hour: one US dollar in Nigeria is trading at 1,000 Naira 323, in Botswana is 13 Pula 33, Kenya 128 shilling 47, Zambia 19 Kwacha 19. BRICS countries: $1 in Brazil at 5 Riel 12, in Russia 84 Rubles 45, India 95 Rupees 72, China 6 Yuan 70, South Africa 16 Rand 29. $1 is trading at 74 pence to the British pound, 87 to the euro. Commodities: gold at $4,285, platinum at $1,752 per ounce. The price of Brent crude oil is trading at $101.79 a barrel. That is all for now. 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
3: It's The Upside with Kanya Sosiwo, and I'm in conversation with Nisha Kemraj, General Manager at Menlyn Park Shopping Centre. And we are talking the business of all things retail therapy, as she rightfully said just before we wrapped our conversation earlier on. Now, Nisha, can we please talk about what malls are doing, how they're solving or how they are adapting to this evolution of a consumer need? So what is it that malls are doing, or what is it particularly that Menlyn Shopping Center is doing to then bring on, you know, the customer, get more feet through the doors?
8: So it's very important that we understand the consumer's changing patterns and the behavioral shifts that we currently have with them. So for us, it's very important that we cater to the lifestyle needs that consumers now have. And although we offer a core service being the tenant mix, and you're coming there primarily for shopping, but I'm also now giving you the opportunity to come through in a safe, secure environment where you can have a beautiful outdoor function, you can come through for live music, you can come through for entertainment. So we're moving beyond the traditional one-day wonders of marketing, and we're now taking outdoor and indoor experiences and merging it. So Menlyn is focusing a lot on what customers want, And if a customer says this is what the affinity is, we want to give it to you, and so you'll continue to love Menlyn Park Shopping Centre.
3: I love that. And of course, anything to do with retail is definitely embedded around lifestyle. So now, Nisha, you know, when we're speaking about, you know, these events and bringing on a very real experiential experience of a mall, and it's not just, you know, items that you're buying and products, but you also, there's a feeling, there's a connection that you get from visiting your favorite mall. Let's look at the sustainability of it, and then perhaps in answering and responding to that, you know, what you even can give as a industry leader to other, you know, malls. Some malls are not in prominent, you know, locations like Menlyn currently is. How they can then adapt and use and take leadership and guide from what you guys are doing that will help them bring in people through the doors and also take it just above and beyond just a transactional experience.
8: 100%. So we move beyond the transactional experience to lifestyle, because I'm essentially buying your time. I'm buying your loyalty, and I'm buying the feel-good factor that you have when you come to Menlyn Park Shopping Centre. And if we don't continue to create this emotional link with our customers, we're going to lose them down the line, because time is so important to you, and you are spoiled for choice. You've got plenty of shopping centers at your disposal, but I want you to come through to Menlyn Park and have an experience that makes you get more value out of it. So the nostalgia, the emotional connection, where we're creating spaces, you get to engage more than anything else. It's almost like saying it's your mall. It's your mall. It's your space. You literally own the environment, and you're part of the ecosystem.
3: And that's so true, because I know that, you know, I saw it with my mom and my aunt earlier on. And as I grow older, I realize that it's so true even for me, is that you go to a particular mall, it doesn't matter where it is, because of the experience, all things like the little details from parking, the ease of access, safety, and, you know, all those elements that come together, to, as you say, that not only just are transactional, but I feel safe. The experience as a whole is one that is going to be positive, and I'm going to leave well with therapy and not having problems.
8: I think for me, safety is of paramount importance, especially in the context of the South African female, especially for our younger families, for children. You have to, safety is priority, and it's not just about the physical guarding and the presence that's there. It's also about the technology behind it, where your camera systems are completely zoomed in, where you've got controlled rooms that actually can tell you exactly what's in your back pocket, literally doing a digital scan of you and you don't even know it. We don't invade privacy, those we papaya compliant. But it's about the tactical presence as well, because you want a safe space, and you're only comfortable when you're not feeling vulnerable.
3: Yes.
8: And for me, as a mom and a woman, I want to make sure that everybody has that level of safety and belonging in a shopping center. This is what brings you back.
3: You know, Nisha, you don't have to say anything. I'm hoping that my shopping experience is on your bill, because I'm making my way to Menlyn for that shopping experience. As we wrap, what can you tell us, and what can you invite us to experience at, of course, a Menlyn Park Shopping Centre?
8: So apart from Menlyn Park Shopping Centre offering you the best variety in terms of our more than 430 stores, and it's both accessible fashion, it's sustainable luxury, it's your everyday needs that you can, that we actually cater and service. We're also saying that come through for a premium shopping experience, because Menlyn is internationally rated both from a design and from an award perspective. And a lot of South Africans don't get the chance to travel overseas and experience super regional retail. But Menlyn Park gives you that platform where you literally feel like you in one of the European centers, and it's just as good as the centers in Dubai, young lady.
3: Well, you've got me hook, line, and sinker. The voice there of Nisha Kemraj, General Manager of Menlyn Park Shopping Centre, who was just, you know, giving us, you know, that invitation to say, come on through if you want a premium international retail therapy. And, well, I've got about 12 minutes remaining, and possibly I'll be going over to Minland. It's The Upside in the company of Okanya Wagasosiwo, and this is Channel Africa, the African perspective.
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Samdeep doing a thing here. You know, just getting you guys, it is Heritage Day in South Africa. We're encouraging the gentlemen. Let's go back to the heritage of asking a lady out, courting. Shela phela khona sokwazana kangcono. It has been absolutely amazing getting to know you, Raisha on the upside. It's been an honor and a privilege to sit in for the beautiful ladies of Poppy and Nsako. The name is Ukhanya wakasosibo umagemo umshingelo kaThabetso mntwana mntana lo waseMaswatini uMangcobeni. And well, I guess Drive Time Radio was delivered. Simple, smooth and saucy.

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1: With the news at 6 o'clock, good evening. I am Noluthando Buthelezi. The top stories this hour: democracy observed as part of South Africa's heritage and main access routes in Pakistani capital blocked amid planned demonstrations. South Africa's President Cyril Ramaphosa says that democracy is also part of the country's heritage and the rights of every citizen must be upheld, including those of women in the country. He was addressing the issue of gender-based violence and the recent spate of killings in Ekurhuleni at the National Heritage Day celebrations in the Little Karoo. Around 5,000 people are attending the event. Ramaphosa says that women deserve to be safe in the country.
2: Today, however, let us make a simple declaration that violence against women will not be part of the inheritance we leave to the next generation of South Africans. That enough is enough. And we must bring gender-based violence to an end as South Africans working together.
1: The deputy chairperson of the Tigray People's Liberation Front in Ethiopia, Emmanuel Assefa, says that they are in a state of full-blown war with the federal government. Assefa told the Fresh News agency that his forces were fighting alongside local armed groups in the neighboring regions of Afar and Amhara. The BBC's Caleb Mogis.
3: The conflict escalated on Wednesday with Tigrayan authorities seizing three airports and reportedly launching attacks on federal forces. Heavy artillery fire was reported in Afar region near the Tigray border. The UN chief Antonio Guterres called on parties to avoid actions that could lead to a broader and more devastating conflict. The African Union has also expressed alarm. The last war between Ethiopian government and Tigrayan forces at the beginning of the decade left more than 500,000 people dead.
1: Meanwhile, residents in Ethiopia's northern Tigray region have stocked up on food, cash and basics, fearing that the renewed fighting could trigger another major war. Innocent Simosa reports.
4: Addis Ababa has accused the region's rulers, the Tigray People's Liberation Front, of launching a major offensive. TPLF leaders said they had entered a defensive war to counter aggression by the federal government, which they said had used drones, artillery, and ground forces against them. Renewed war in Tigray could further destabilize the Horn of Africa, region already unsettled by deteriorating ties between Ethiopia and Eritrea, South Sudan civil war, frictions over Red Sea access, and spillover from Middle East conflict. Innocent Samosa, Channel Africa News.
1: In Sudan, the paramilitary rapid support forces have intensified deadly drone attacks in government-held towns in the frontline state of North Kordofan, disrupting normal life and causing a deep sense of insecurity. In the aftermath of major attacks that took place this month in two frontline cities, residents described this as a part of an apparent new campaign of such strikes after several weeks when the RSF appeared to have scaled them back under international pressure. The UN says that drone attacks by both sides killed more than 1,000 civilians in the first half of this year. And then finally, the authorities in the Pakistani capital, Islamabad, have blocked main access routes to the city with shipping containers ahead of a weekend demonstration by supporters of the jailed former Prime Minister Imran Khan. More than 20,000 security personnel are being deployed to prevent demonstrations from entering the city. Many supporters of Khan are expected to come from neighboring Khyber Pakhtunkhwa province. Let us now recap the top story for this hour. South Africa's President Cyril Ramaphosa says that democracy is also part of the country's heritage and that the rights of every citizen must be upheld, including those of women in the country. Now, for any news stories that you would like to share with us, please send an email to newsroom@channelafrica.co.za, or you can call us on +27 11 714 4459. For your Channel Africa news, I am Nolutando Buthelezi.
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5: In our sports headline, Anthony Joshua and Tyson Fury will fight in a multi-million dollar bout. Grand Slam champion Alexander Zverev and American legend Andre Agassi have thrown their weight behind the Laver Cup. I'll be back with these and other stories at the bottom of the hour.

0: It is a very good evening to you, Senegal. Good evening to you, Tanzania, Eritrea, Kenya, Ghana, Nigeria. Good evening to you, Cote d'Ivoire. Good evening, Africa. Welcome to your Thursday edition of Africa in Business on Channel Africa on this Heritage Day in South Africa. Here's what's coming up for you this hour. Zimbabwe's blueberry sector says that it expects to reach around 12,000 tons in exports by the year 2026. As growers gain access to the Chinese market. And Citrus Growers Association has revised its 2026 export estimate down from 209.4 million to 197.9 million rand and 15 kilogram cartons. Do stay connected to Africa and the world with Channel Africa, the international voice of the South African Broadcasting Corporation. 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
0: And we begin here this evening. Zimbabwe is looking to turn growing demand for blueberries in China into a new source of agricultural export earnings. The country shipped its first blueberries to China in July, following a phytosanitary agreement and China's removal of tariffs on imports from 53 African countries. But farmers say access to affordable, long-term finance remains a major obstacle to expanding their production. Our economics reporter, Innocent Somoza, looks at whether Zimbabwe can indeed turn this new market opportunity into broader agricultural growth.
2: Para todos os que trabalham longe de casa, para cada coração que anseia pela família, para cada sonho transportado por estradas distantes.
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3: Sou o embaixador da música africana e lusófona Jacob Wakantivani. Corre no canal África.
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0: We continue with this story regarding Zimbabwe and the blueberries. No package there from Innocent Somoza, but we certainly are moving the story forward with John Kasim. John Kasim is Channel Africa's correspondent in Zimbabwe. A very good evening to you, John. So is this demand something new in Zimbabwe? Or is it more around about China dropping the tariffs? Welcome. Hello, John, are you with us? Well, I do hear John Casimir, at least somebody on the other side of the line, but he doesn't seem to have a connection. So we'll reconnect with him in just a moment. But just a bit of further background regarding this development in Zimbabwe. The blueberry sector in that country says it expects to reach around 12,000 tons in exports by the year 2026. This is as growers continue to gain access to the Chinese market. Now, the crop is expected to come from around 850 hectares. This is compared with 9,500 tons harvested from 650 hectares last year. Zimbabwe has reportedly shipped its first blueberries in China in the month of July, and this follows the phytosanitary agreement, as I mentioned earlier on, that was signed between China and Africa, various African countries, with China removing its tariffs on imports from 53 African countries in the month of May. Let's just check again, once again, with John Kasim to see if he is able to join us. He'll be joining us from Zimbabwe. He's our Channel Africa correspondent there in just a moment.
2: Para todos os que trabalham longe de casa, para cada coração que anseia pela família, para cada sonho transportado por estradas distantes,
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3: Sou o embaixador da música africana e lusófona Jacob Wakantivani. 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
6: African Diaries.
7: Loveline Basie is an entrepreneur founder of Leadership with Loveline, a coaching and leadership development outfit, and the chief operating officer at Health Guard International.
8: You know, I actually don't work. I come to the radio station and I dance around, play some really great music. They call it work. They call it work.
9: That's a good kind of work. I like that.
7: You believe to be the youngest black woman leading a multinational direct selling company in Africa. What did that journey from law to the C-suite look like?
10: Law is what I studied, but law can be very stiff, and I'm saying this as a lawyer. I still hold my law licenses, but you know, when you curse over to the side to direct selling,
11: it's sales. People are just excited.
10: They want to party, they want to sell. There's the joy in the conversion. But my legal background really helps me a lot with what I do now, because I'm able to

0: It is 14 minutes after 6 p.m. Central African time. We'll try and get back to that blueberry story in just a moment, time permitting today. But for now, let's turn our focus to the World Skills International Board. It has warned that while artificial intelligence is a valuable tool, it shouldn't stop humans from becoming skillful. The board's president, Francis Hourant, delivered a keynote address at the opening ceremony of the World Skills 2026 competition in Shanghai, in the People's Republic of China. The four-day competition will see 1,400 competitors from more than 80 countries compete across 64 skilled trades and disciplines. South Africa has 29 participants who will compete in 27 of the skills. Njabulo Mtungwa Makamo reports.
1: Divided by borders but united in the spirit of craftsmanship, participants from 80 countries received resounding applause as they paraded their national flags at the opening ceremony of the 48th World Skills Competition in Shanghai. The event was nothing short of magical, as guests and participants were treated to a show-stopping performance. Through music and dance, the People's Republic of China displayed its journey of being listed amongst the world's highly skilled nations. The ceremony also reflected on the transformative power of artificial intelligence.
2: Together, we are building more than a moment. We are shaping systems that build better futures. Education that turns a young person's talent into direction and nation's ambition into reality. We stand at the edge of new industrial revolution, the age of AI. The smarter machines become, the more human we must be. Creative, resilient, brave. Because the world's most pressing challenges of our time will be solved by skilled hands, by people who can build the solutions, imagine the possibilities, and shape the future. Those are the skilled people the world needs.
1: The message directed to the participants is clear. It is for them to master their craft. Some South Africans flew in from home to show their support to the 29 participants representing the country.
3: Their performance was amazing, very, very big, very beautiful. I'm here as a South African to support our young ones. I mean, 27 of South Africans. I screamed my lungs out. I'm excited to be here.
4: We're actually happy, so proud of our 27 South Africans who are here to showcase the skills that we can bring up from home. And then, yeah, we're looking forward to the event.
5: South Africa!
1: The onus is now on young participants to put their skills to the test and secure medals for the country. Nonjabulo Mtungwa Makamu, SABC News, Shanghai, in the People's Republic of China.
0: We go back to the Zim story regarding the exports of blueberries in that country. And just in case you've just joined us, you may have missed the introduction a bit earlier on. So let me put it back into context for you once again. The country is looking at turning its growing demand for blueberries in China into a new source of agricultural export earnings. You'll remember in the month of July, Zimbabwe shipped its first blueberries to China, and this follows the phytosanitary agreement and China's removal of tariffs on 53 of African countries would be exporting to that country. But farmers say that access to affordable long-term finance remains a major obstacle to their expansion despite the demand in China. Our economics reporter Innocent Somosa compiled this report.
6: Zimbabwe's blueberry industry is looking towards China as a potentially significant new export market. Farmer Nyasha Vumbe says while demand is growing, farmers face a similar challenge, access to affordable capital.
7: Right, you know what? China has opened a potentially lucrative market for Zimbabwean blueberries. We need affordable, long-term capital to expand production. So, from my perspective, So what needs to happen now is to ensure that this market access translates into real growth on the ground. And ultimately, we know that the biggest risk lies in Zimbabwe securing access to the Chinese market without having the production capacity and financing needed to supply it at a scale.
6: Political economist Kevin Tutani says Zimbabwe's blueberry opportunity is evidence that China-Africa trade can help African countries diversify beyond traditional commodity exports.
5: What China has done with opening up market for blueberry exports from Zimbabwe indicates that China is reading the room in terms of what global geopolitics has become, because realize that China has been growing phenomenally and still is even now, because it's growing at over 5% per annum, which is quite rare for such a sizable economy. What China has managed to realize now is that if it keeps on making growth exclusive, because the rest of the world has been growing, below average, below China's growth, right? The world's average growth is below China's growth. China's been growing phenomenally.
6: But how significant could the Chinese market become for Zimbabwe's agricultural export earnings if farmers are able to scale production?
5: It is obviously unfortunate that this Zimbabwe has, has an issue with weak capital markets. There's no enough financing to fund, to provide long-term funding. It's not available. Even short-term funding, it's not available. And the key issue is that a lot of Zimbabweans are keeping their savings, their deposits outside of the banking system. And when they choose now to preserve their savings, what they do is they go into construction, into property, instead of, dropping that money into a bank, securing it into a bank and into different financial instruments.
6: Tutani says the Treasury has a significant role to play in addressing the issue.
5: So the Central Bank of Zimbabwe, along with the Ministry of Finance, now have to, they're doing some work, but they have to continually work on ways to attract the money, which is outside of the formal banking channels, back into the formal banking channels.
6: For Channel Africa News, I'm Innocent Samosa in Johannesburg, South Africa.
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0: It is 22 minutes after 6 p.m. Central African time as we turn our focus now to the Citrus Growers Association in South Africa. They have revised their 2026 export estimate down from 209.4 million to 197.9 million 15 kilogram cartons. This is a drop of 11.5 million cartons, or about 5.5%. It also falls below the 204 million cartons exported in the previous year, which is 2025. Now, these figures are clearly visible on the ground in the Sundays River Valley of the Eastern Cape province, where pack houses are overflowing with fruit waiting for export. Farmers say it's been a punishing season, and they're now just hoping to make it through with minimal wastage. Kim Daniels reports.
9: Hundreds of thousands of units of fruit stand in this pack house, waiting to be exported. With a lifespan of only 7 weeks under controlled cooling temperatures, a lot of fruit is left to rot and dumped for cattle to graze on.
10: Our operational cost is actually more. I mean, if you look at the diesel price, the oil that went up, wages, electricity, everything is much more than the previous year. The import of fertilization stuff, that is also higher, so it's higher input costs. And I think you, as growers in South Africa, you can be very lucky and fortunate if you can have 60-65% of last year's income.
9: Last year was South Africa's best export year on record. But with competitors like Spain and Turkey back in full force, global market space has shrunk significantly.
10: In the Sunnis River Valley, as well as all the citrus producing areas in Africa, we had a lot of rain. So we ended up with a lot of large fruit. And the market overseas, there wasn't really a market for those large fruits, and the demand was really for smaller fruit. The conflict in the Middle East actually escalated. We hope that it will be finished by middle of the year, but it's still carrying on, so that has a huge impact on export to the Middle East. Most of the fruit was redirected to the European market, and the European market also wants smaller fruit, and there's not a lot of smaller fruit available.
9: Gridlock and a bottlenecked booking system at the Durban Gateway Terminal have compounded the crisis, periodically halting the acceptance of refrigerated containers.
11: It remains the best way through the Durban Harbour. I've already had discussions with my counterpart, the Minister of Transport, Minister Barbara Creasy, and she had met with people in the industry, in the fruit industry, in the citrus industry, to get plans in place so that we don't have a repeat of the problems that we had in the past, and to also look for real solutions to the challenges that we've got. I'm hopeful that we will get answers to that, but I think the main crux of the solution lies in getting the private sector more and more involved.
9: With only about 2 to 3 weeks left for the export season, time is almost up. Thereafter, growers will have to dust themselves off and begin preparing for next year's harvest. Kim Daniels, SABC News, in the Sundays River Municipality.
0: It is 25 minutes after 6 p.m. Central African time. Now, the National Youth Development Agency and the National Empowerment Fund in South Africa have committed 100,000 million rand to a new youth fund. The fund aims to assist young South Africans with emerging businesses that traditionally struggle with limited collateral, short credit track records, or insufficient capital expenditure reserves. The youth organizations say the fund will not only assist the youth in developing and growing their businesses, but will also address the youth unemployment crisis. Nortando Makudula reports.
12: South African youth continue to get the short end of the stick as they move to open their own businesses. This as the country's youth unemployment rate continues to rise. Currently, youth unemployment sits at 47.4% as of the second quarter of this year. As young people forge forth with their businesses, they are met with difficulties that include access to capital and difficulty breaking into larger corporates and retail supply chains. The NEF says they have identified the difficulties faced by businesses owned by young people, which has led the financial and non-financial support system to collaborate with the NYDA in introducing a national youth fund. The fund will allow the NEF to assess the various businesses' viability and financing needs, including opportunities for industrial expansion. The collaboration covers individuals that are between 18 and 35 years old that own a business.
13: People are disadvantaged, not because only they don't have access to markets, but also because they don't have resources. And sometimes to ask a simple business plan in a rural area becomes a difficulty. That's where we have to come in. And unfortunately, the markets are very demanding. So we have to recognize that unemployment cannot be addressed through skills development alone. The economy must create opportunities for those skills to be used. And sometimes we don't always have control over that economy. They are glass ceilings for women. They are glass ceilings for young people. And I always tell the CEO that despite some of the most progressive legislation in the world when it comes to gender, we find the unequal or disproportionate representation in the world when it comes to gender. We find the unequal or disproportionate representation, particularly amongst the captains of industry. And there's

0: they are youth-owned. It must also position young people in sectors where investments can create value and expand productive capacity to generate employment. This is why the focus does include manufacturing, industrialization, renewable energy, green economy, digital economy, infrastructure, construction, creative industries, which of course probably the two teams will still need to refine a bit more. But the strategic outlook is that we must start to finance strategic sectors of the economy, including mining, agriculture, agro-processing, where young people find it very difficult to get financing and find it very difficult to participate. And then through this intervention, we are able to facilitate their entry into those strategic sectors.
1: The fund is made up of 90 million rand NEF commitment that will primarily provide repayable loans, and a 10 million rand made up of 90 million rand NEF commitment that will primarily provide repayable loans, and a 10 million rand NYDA commitment in seed capital allocated for enterprise development, investment readiness, grant support, feasibility studies, certification, and incubation. Nothando Makutulela, SABC News, Johannesburg.
2: That takes us to exactly 6:30 p.m. Central African time as we head over now to the markets desk, where Chanduko Legeke is standing by for your latest market indicators.
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4: Thank you, Tami, and greetings to you. These are the financial indicators. One US dollar is trading at 16 Rand 29. In South Africa, Botswana 13 Pula 36. Namibia 16 Namibian dollars 29. Zambia 19 Kwacha 20. Kenya 128 shilling 48. Ethiopia 160 Birr 14. Uganda 3000 shilling 840. Tanzania 2000 shilling 646. One US dollar in Nigeria is at 1000 Naira 323. Egypt 51 Egyptian pound 45. Tunisia 2 dinar 91. Algeria 132 dinar 92. Morocco 9 dirham 46. Angola 912 Kwanzaa 19. While the Congolese franc is trading at 2300 to the US dollar. Now a look at commodities. Gold is trading at $4,285. Platinum is trading at $1,752 per ounce. The price of Brent crude oil at $101.79 a barrel. That is all for me. For any stories you'd like to share with us, please send us an email to newsroom@channelafrica.co.za. Or you can call us on +27 11 714 4459. For Channel Africa Business, I am Chanduko Ligege.
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5: Thank you, Tami, and good evening. Let's start off with boxing news in our sports business. The fight between Anthony Joshua and Tyson Fury. They will contest their big and long-awaited all-British heavyweight fight at Cardiff's Principality Stadium on the 11th of December. The bout, more than a decade in the making, will be broadcast globally on Netflix. Anthony Joshua and Tyson Fury are projected to earn approximately $75 million to $100 million each for their long-discussed heavyweight showdown. The total event purse is $150 million to $200 million plus estimated. And in football news, following massive public demand, footy headlines can leak that Adidas will release the custom Germany cap worn by national team head coach Jurgen Klopp during his first squad nomination press conference. The custom Adidas Klopp Einer, that's called the 183 million cap, was not originally planned as a retail product. Instead, it was created based on Klopp's personal idea. Only around these dozen pieces were initially produced and handed out to journalists attended the press briefing. The exclusive nature of the cap quickly led to high viral demand, with early copies

0: on resale platforms for around $114. Positioned directly underneath is the slogan, one of 83 million. After 10 wasted years between 2009 to 2019, South African Football Association, SAFA, eThekwini President Mazwi Mkhize is proud of the role they have played in turning around the fortunes of the region and improving football in the area. At a time when most SAFA regions are complaining about lack of grants and how that funding is not enough to run their programs, SAFA eThekwini, who have 22 local football associations to look after, doesn't have those challenges. And at the time when most SAFA regions are complaining about the lack of grants, SAFA Mkhize lists some of the sponsors that they have had and how they have been able to retain them. Grand Slam in cricket, in tennis now. Grand Slam champion Alexander Zverev and American legend Andre Agassi have thrown their weight behind the Laver Cup, which returns to London O2 Arena this weekend. The three-day event pits Europe versus the rest of the world, with stars like Carlos Alcaraz, Taylor Fritz, Rafael Nadal, Jakub Mensik, and Zverev himself joining the lineup. The total prize purse for the Laver Cup is $1.5 million, with each player on the winning team receiving $250,000. Matches played at the Laver Cup do not award official ATP ranking points, though it is a sanctioned event. For any sports stories you'd like to share with us, please send us an email to newsroom@channelafrica.co.za or call us on +27 11 714 4459. 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
1: 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The African perspective.
2: It is exactly 35 minutes after 6 p.m. Central African time. Thank you to Chanduko Lugege and Figile Lingwati. Now, South Africa's Small Business Development Minister Stella Ndabeni says government is looking at ways to support automotive businesses that are facing the rising input costs. That is compounded by infrastructure challenges as well as pressures to remain competitive. Ndabeni has visited automotive supplier Acoustex in the Eastern Cape province of the country as part of a broader consultative engagement with small businesses in the sector. This is part of government's efforts to develop a one national plan for the MSME ecosystem aimed at creating an enabling environment for small businesses to grow and participate in key sectors of the economy. Anda Ngonji reports.
3: A small automotive business with a massive contribution to the overall production of major vehicle companies. This company employs 73 people in its core operation and has an annual turnover of around 63 million rand. The workers here manufacture essential components for companies like VW, Isuzu, Ford, and many others. But being part of the automotive value chain comes with significant financial and operational challenges.
4: Big issues for us is the ongoing war at the moment. It's increasing cost of raw material. It's causing issues at the ports for us to bring in raw material. Also, we have electricity issues locally. That's causing problems for us. And also a lot of input costs that we as black suppliers really struggle to cover in our industry. Also, we have to make a lot of investment in our business to be sustainable going forward.
3: But the national government says it's paying close attention to the plight of small automotive businesses. Its one national plan aims to create an enabling environment for MSMEs through targeted interventions to address some of the challenges limiting their growth and participation in the economy.
5: We have the Small Enterprise Manufacturing Support Program that goes up to 15 million rands. Of course, we look into the conditions, like this business has been here. It's supporting people who have been retrenched by VW and the many other companies that have closed here. It means we're not only looking at injecting money for now, we're looking at the future. As I said, the targets are for 2035. What happens beyond 2035? So that sustainability plan is what we cover under the business infrastructure.
3: The Nelson Mandela Bay Metro has invited small businesses to come forward should they encounter any challenges. The Metro says it has also set aside funding to support the sustainability of existing businesses.
6: We are open to discussing and assisting each and every business, because our package for investment is not only for new investments but maintenance of the existing businesses.
3: Government says the interventions being considered will ensure that businesses like Acoustex not only survive these pressures, but continue creating jobs and contributing to the automotive value chain. Anda Ngonji, SABC News, Gqeberha.
2: In our market slots today, we look at South Africa following the rate hike of 0.25 basis points that was announced yesterday, which was Wednesday, as well as the impact that this will have on the agricultural sector, where farmers are already facing higher fuel, fertilizer and other input costs. We further look at the continued uncertainty in global oil markets and the ongoing conflict in the Middle East. Those are also contributing factors to the rising costs throughout the food value chain. Joining us this evening is Brandon Jacobs, Head of Agribusiness for Business and Commercial Banking at Standard Bank South Africa. A very good evening to you, so welcome to Africa in Business.
7: Good evening, Tommy. Nice to be with you again.
2: And thank you for making the time on a public holiday, on its Heritage Day.
7: Happy Heritage Day to you and the listeners.
2: Yes, well, thank you so much to you too. So let's get into this. The South African Reserve Bank has increased the interest rates by 25 basis points. What impact will these higher borrowing costs have, specifically on farmers' ability to finance their day-to-day operations? They also need to invest in their growth and manage their cash flow.
7: Tommy, of course, the increase in interest rates raises the cost of financing for farmers. And we all know that agriculture is a capital-intensive sector, so higher costs can place pressure on cash flow for farmers. And we've seen in previous cycles such as this that when the rates get raised a couple of times in succession, we start seeing delay in expansion plans, etc., from farmers. So what's very important is that farmers need to keep their focus on efficiencies and cost management and make sure that they do careful financial planning in such a cycle.
2: The farmers are already grappling with a number of challenges, including the higher fuel prices, the higher fertilizer prices, as well as other input costs. How are these pressures affecting profitability across the agricultural sector? And perhaps what practical steps can agribusinesses take in order to manage these dynamics?
7: Yes, now look, input costs remains one of the biggest challenges for farmers, and specifically this year. You know, we've seen with the ongoing conflict in the Middle East that higher fuel and fertilizer prices, especially, has seen transport and energy costs really putting big pressure on margins and affecting profitability. So I think the focus for farmers should really be to continue focusing on their operational effectiveness and the way in which they use technologies, and also reviewing their input and the time in which they're buying that input. You know, from a practical perspective, it's really something that they can do and focus on, and we've seen many of our clients do exactly that.
2: So to what extent, though, could these higher interest rates, as well as the production costs that they're escalating that we've been discussing, how could they influence food inflation in the months ahead, and what should consumers expect?
7: Look, I think as the interest rate cycle rises, of course, other living expenses rise with it. So the reality is that it could ultimately result in food inflation increase, particularly when we keep an eye on rising fuel costs and continued rising fuel costs because of the transport element of food to get around the country. Food inflation is not only interest rate linked. Of course, there's multiple factors. But given the fact that production volumes and values are increasing, we do expect it down the value chain to impact adversely on food prices.
2: And the possibility of an El Nino weather event, that's been discussed at quite at length, and that poses additional risk for the sector. What impact could this have on the farming operations as well as crop yields and food security? And is there a way that farmers can prepare for this in order to try and mitigate the El Nino effect?
7: Look, Tommy, the El Nino cycle is never a nice one in the agricultural environment. We've seen it in previous cycles. We know it the adverse impact it has. However, the reality is we've seen that farmers are much better prepared in this cycle for this upcoming, predicted drought than we've been previously in cycles such as 2016-17 and 2022-23, and that's mostly given the fact that we see moisture levels being much better currently than they were back in those cycles, and we've also seen a significant improvement in seed genetics and better climate intelligence and technology. So we're quite cautiously optimistic that farmers have the tools to weather this El Nino storm in a better way.
2: And talking about this resilience that you're highlighting now, what strategies are helping farmers adapt and to remain competitive in this uncertain environment?
7: Yeah, Tommy, the reality is that farming has become very sophisticated. You know, better technology adaption, improved risk management, diversification, and farmers making sure that they collaborate across the value chain has seen, you know, broader resilience. It's very difficult, you know, within your four boundaries of your own farm, and you're not working in isolation. You've got to work within that chain, and we've seen a lot of collaboration and adoption of some of these technologies and tactics that I've spoken about, and I think that is really, you know, in a country such as South Africa, where we have a lot of other challenges outside of what farmers should be dealing with, such as power supply, you know, infrastructure challenges in ports and roads. Farmers, there's a saying going that farmers make a plan, and we've seen them do that, and we're grateful for that, because food security, of course, is at the top of the government's agenda, and I think our farmers are playing a significant role in doing that.
2: So the fuel prices, Brandon, are expected to increase again next month. What does the combination of these higher fuel costs and the rising interest rates mean for the sustainability and the profitability of the agribusiness?
7: Look, I think we've got a very stable agribusiness sector, and it's sophisticated. So, as I mentioned earlier, you know, they need to weather the storm. But the reality is this continued rising cost cycle is going to put pressure on margins. And, you know, there will only be a tolerance up to a point in that margin being pressed onto the ultimate consumer. So really, I think the big focus is for farmers to remain focused on efficiencies and to really have a very, very close eye on their cost management and really to consider the expansion plans and the timing thereof and how they combine debt in that leveraging strategy, because debt is becoming more expensive. So it's really to have an holistic view on your farm operations to make sure that you remain sustainable.
2: All right, Brandon Jacobs, thank you so much for joining us this evening. Much appreciated, and enjoy the rest of it.
7: Thank you very much, Tommy, and have a great evening.
2: Thank you, Brandon. That's Brandon Jacobs, his head of agriculture business for the business and commercial banking at Standard Bank, South Africa.
1: 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An African perspective. Africa in business with Tami Ngubeni, 6 to 7 p.m. on Channel Africa.
2: It is exactly 6:47 Central African time, and thousands of university students could see their academic plans disrupted in Cameroon as lecturers maintain an indefinite strike. And this is just weeks before the start of the 2026-2027 academic year. The National Union of Higher Education Teachers that launches the strike has rejected calls to resume work, saying that government efforts to attend to their demands are largely inefficient. The union is demanding full payment of outstanding research modernization allowances and the settlement of long-standing academic debt. Moki Kinzeka reports from Yaoundé, Cameroon.
8: Les collègues sont fortement mobilisés depuis le mois d'août, le 3 août notamment. Du 3 au 7 août, nous avons fait un sitting au ministère de l'Enseignement supérieur. Peut-être ceux qui ne nous accompagnent pas souvent dans nos revendications pensaient que dans l'intervalle...
9: This is the voice of Professor Jeannette Wugang-Fotso, Secretary General of Cameroon's National Union of Higher Education Teachers, known by its French acronym CINES, saying university lecturers will not return to the lecture halls despite government's efforts to release billions of CFA francs in payments aimed at resolving their grievances ahead of the 2026-2027 academic year.
8: On dit que dans les revendications de cette forte mobilisation, il était question d'adresser une lettre au chef de l'État
9: She says she does not understand why the government of Cameroon has allowed university lecturers who, in her words, build the future of the Central African state to wallow in poverty. She also says that despite repeated efforts by the union to meet the prime minister and president, no positive response has been received. The lecturers' indefinite strike was launched on September 3 with SINES demanding full payment of a special allowance for the modernization of university research, settlement of academic debts, and improvements in working conditions. The union has also demanded greater transparency over payments owed to individual lecturers. The strike comes as the government says it is releasing substantial funds to address the dispute. The Ministry of Higher Education says over 7 billion CFA francs, about $13 million, has already been paid against an academic debt estimated at about 17 billion CFA francs. The lecturers say they are owed two times that amount. Cho Walters, president of the Association of Young University Lecturers, says the efforts made by the government are not sufficient for them to call off the strike action.
10: The Cameroon government owes us 4 trimesters of special allowances of modernization for research in 11 state universities. So after the meeting with the Minister of Higher Education, the 4 trimesters of 2025 has been paid successfully, and the 1 trimester of 2026 has been paid successfully, but I have colleagues who have not yet received. So we want the payments of all the 4 trimesters that are owing us with academic debts. That's tutorials, corrections, invigilations, missions that lecturers carry on, master's defense, PhD defense, and follow-up of students in state universities. So the government owes us close to 28 billion francs CFA. So all must be paid. 28 billion francs must be paid. If the government now does not comply, amphitheaters will remain closed because we need all the money to be paid.
9: At an extraordinary session on September 20, SINES reaffirmed its indefinite strike 2 days after talks involving the union, the Higher Education Ministry, and the Finance Ministry. The union says the measures announced by the government do not amount to full settlement of its demands. The dispute is now threatening to cast a shadow over Cameroon's public universities as preparations continue for the new academic year, officially scheduled to begin on October 5. Academic activities have already been affected, including master's and PhD defenses. Njamshi Kinga Theodore is an economic analyst. He says the strike action is seriously affecting university education in Cameroon, and both students and their parents are calling for urgent solutions to the lecturers' grievances.
11: This strike has a huge repercussion on students and on parents. First of all, students, freshmen in particular, with all the excitement of finally reaching the four walls of university, all of this kept on hold. Secondly, there are old students who are probably running up with their BSc programs, their master's degree programs, or PhD programs. For those who won't have thesis, there will be ineffective supervision. Is that psychological torture? Because they thought by this time they would have advanced to this level. Now you look at parents themselves. Most of these parents are poor, and they are pinning their hopes on these children to graduate and leave them out of their challenging economic situations. Some of them have already paid rent, which may become very, very difficult to renegotiate. So students are affected. PhD programs, master's degree programs, supervision in a very challenging situation. And of course, it affects both parents and the children psychologically. It's important we find a permanent way out of this so that this problem that has become recurrent finds a permanent end.
9: The government maintains that it is progressively clearing the lecturers' financial claims, while SINES insists that partial payments cannot end the strike. With negotiations continuing and no agreement yet announced, Cameroon's public universities face the prospects of beginning the new academic year under an unresolved lecturers' strike. Reporting for Channel Africa, this is Moki Kinzeka in Yaoundé, Cameroon.
2: It is exactly 6:53 Central African time. Oh, she is decked out to the nines. Heritage Day has come into Channel Africa. A very good evening to you, Mada Piri. You're looking absolutely stunning, and I see that your hair is matching with the outfits. So you've been ready for this for quite a while.
12: Yes, ma'am, tell me, I need to be telling you the truth. Here I am. I started it on the 1st of September, saying that this is the Heritage Month, so I had to do my hairstyle. As you can see, in a duke, I really feel good. And then, Odo, tell me, too, like that, and then win a happy heritage to you. Gomaso, and I will end up in the bank. Reserve mudziko la Malawi yalengeza kutsitsa miningo wandalama za dziko la America zomwe amalawi akuyenera kugiritsa nchito komanso ndi president wa dziko la South Sudan Salva Kiir Mayardit walengeza 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
2: oh Mada Piri. I tell you what, the celebrations are going to continue the moment she leaves Channel Africa without a shadow of a doubt.
1: Profit with perspective. An African perspective. Africa in business. With Tami Ngubeni. 6 to 7 p.m. on Channel Africa.
2: And we close off our time together this evening with a conversation with Alwani Chifango, who's Managing Director of MR21 Funerals and Insurance. Now, he wrote a rather interesting piece, or a rather interesting article, rather, where he says that stockvelds, grocery clubs and burial societies are not merely informal arrangements, but instead they are community-built financial institutions. They are shaped by necessity, trust and accountability. He goes on to say that these systems have helped families prepare for the festive season, put a child through university, have responded to illnesses, and have met the costs of a funeral without leaving one household to carry the burden on their own. In many cases, these clubs have also been places where grannies share advice, comfort, and companionship. He joins us now to share his thoughts. A very good evening to you. Welcome to Africa in Business and Happy Heritage Day.
7: Happy Heritage Day, Tami, and to the listeners as well. I hope you had a lovely day.
2: Oh, no, you certainly did. Thank you so much. I hope you had one too. What is it, Alwani, that made you write this article? Why focusing on these various aspects and the impact of stockvelds as well as burial societies?
7: We as MR21, we've been operating for the past 6 and odd years. And looking at our market and the communities around where we operate in a rural area in the north, in the Limpopo province in South Africa. And we realized that what we're really doing with this commercial or burial societies is the same thing that has been done over the years. However, back in the days, it was just limited to a few people that would trust each other around a village or a community. And they would have one goal in common. And I just, also that observation, I've been really, really looking and getting a lot of interest in trying to analyze what has really changed from what used to be to what is happening now. And that's when we realize that we've really been doing the same thing. However, now we've just modernized it.
2: Right. Now, for those who may not know exactly what you're talking about, those maybe who are joining us from outside of South Africa, can you explain what these are and how they're used to work?
7: So these are still in operation even today. They're not necessarily something that we've left completely. So basically, a stockveld would be, let me just give a simple example, a community of like church members, for example. They would then say, let's contribute, for example, 100 rand each every month, and let's save it into one account, which is called even a stockvel account. The banks here have actually adopted the name stockvel. So then at the end, with primarily a common goal, it could be to assist each other in terms of a funeral. It could be to pay off our children's school fees. So basically, we would have a common goal, and it would normally be around tackling a particular expense that would be common. For example, school fees. If we've got kids, then obviously we'd have to pay school fees and stuff like that. So that used to happen. However, now with the modern
13: or digital world that we're now living in, we as burial societies, like I said, I run a company called Emma Trindon Burial Society. We have then modernized it, and we're using technology in order to really do the same thing that was being done before by just the community, but we've modernized it and we've enabled our clients to now enroll with us, and then they then pay us instead of sharing their money amongst themselves. Then whenever there's an incident in particular, maybe a burial, then we would then assist in terms of that. Well, in terms of handling the burial for them.
2: All right. Well, thank you so much, Alwani Chifango, for joining us this evening. It really shows that a lot of what those who came before us have put in place is still quite relevant to this day as far as communities are concerned. But as you're saying, you've just modernized it, are using technology to make it accessible to the new generation as well. We thank you for your time, sir.
13: Thank you.
2: Thank you. That's Alwani Chifango, he's Managing Director of MR21 Funerals. And that's how we come to the end of Africa in Business on this Thursday evening. From myself, Tami Ngubeni, and the entire Africa in Business team, you have yourself a splendid evening further as we make way for Mada Piri and Zochi Tika.
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14: Chakachino cha 2026 tikukupatsira ninkhani za chikoka za mu Africa. 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
3: For the first time in our country's history, you have a single individual being charged with treason without there being any conspiracy with the other co-conspirators. So it will be the first time the court is called upon to make a decision whether a single individual can commit treason. And also you are accusing somebody of publishing that particular treasonous statement into using the media, which he does not own.
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11: And just like that, it's 9 o'clock Central Africa time. It is the 24th of September, 2026, Heritage Day here in South Africa. I'm Mposi Twale. It's an absolute pleasure to have you on Africa World Hour this evening. And a lot to expect on the show as we take stock of some of the big talking points this evening and coming up within this hour. As we get a sense of what's coming up in this hour, we really look at some of the big talking points insofar as the National Heritage Day is concerned, as well as turning our attention, of course, to the European Union, which says it will use December's G20 summit in Miami to continue to condemn Russia's invasion of Ukraine. A spokesperson from the EU was reacting to the news that Moscow was considering an invitation from Washington for President Vladimir Putin to attend the gathering. And thousands of university students could see their academic plans disrupted in Cameroon as lecturers maintain an indefinite strike. This is just weeks before the start of the 2026-27 academic year. So that and more coming up on the show. Stay connected to Africa and the world with Channel Africa, the international voice of the South African Broadcasting Corporation. 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
11: Right, let's take a look at the question for this evening, really revolving around South Africa's National Heritage Day. So, a Siswati speaking community in Leola Village in the Sekhukhune district in Limpopo has preserved its culture and language despite living in a predominantly Sepedi speaking area. The community is situated at the top of the Leola Mountain, far from major towns. Despite its isolation, residents say they continue to hold on to their language, culture, and heritage. So the question is, what measures are you taking to ensure the preservation of your heritage? Irrespective of the surrounding, the circumstances, what are some of the measures you're taking? We'd love to hear from you. 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Or you can send us your comments via voice note or on our WhatsApp number. That's +27 83 288 6684. 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
11: Let's take you to stories making headlines, where we give you a sense of what is making news across the African continent and the world. Starting off in South Africa, where President Cyril Ramaphosa has addressed the nation on the steps government is taking, and he's expected to make this address throughout the next few weeks. When it comes to confronting gender-based violence, he was speaking at the National Heritage Day event in Oudtshoorn in the Western Cape province. The president says he's going to give an investigation into the recent killings of women in and around Ekurhuleni. And as we know, at least 9 women have been found murdered in the area over the past 2 months. President Ramaphosa says women must be free to walk wherever they want.
13: For our women is that they must be able to walk around without any fear that they will be attacked, that they will be raped, that they will be killed. In a few days, I will address the nation on the steps that government is taking to confront gender-based violence and to update our people on the investigations into the killings of women in and around Ekurhuleni.
11: Now, flights to the historic Ethiopian town of Lalibela have been suspended. This is over the intense fighting in the region. The UNESCO-listed site in Amhara is known for its medieval rock-hewn churches and sits on key routes into northern Ethiopia. This as residents in Tigray have now stocked up on food, cash and basics, fearing that renewed fighting could trigger another major war. Tamo Kapisa has the details.
14: Addis Ababa has accused the region's rulers, the Tigray People's Liberation Front, of launching a major offensive. TPLF leaders say they had entered a defensive war to counter aggression by the federal government, which they said had used drones, artillery and ground forces against them. Renewed war in Tigray could further destabilize the Horn of Africa region, already unsettled by deteriorating ties between Ethiopia and Eritrea, Sudan's civil war, frictions over Red Sea access, and spillover from Middle East conflicts.
11: Now, Sudan's paramilitary rapid support forces have intensified deadly drone attacks in government-held towns. This is in the front line of North Kordofan, disrupting normal life and causing a deep sense of insecurity. And, of course, in the aftermath of major attacks that took place this month in 2 frontline cities, residents described this as part of an apparent new campaign of such strikes after several weeks when the RSF appeared to have scaled them back under international pressure. The UN says drone attacks by both sides killed more than 1,000 civilians in the first half of this year. And looking to other news, Guinea-Bissau is today celebrating its National Day, marking 52 years since his unilateral declaration of independence from Portugal in 1973. The day marks the culmination of a long liberation struggle. Portuguese explorers first reached the region in the year 1455, and by the 16th century had established coastal trading posts central to the slave trade through the only fully controlled by the interior by 1915. Matapelo Mahape reports.
15: The independence movement was led by Amilcar Cabral, who founded the African Party for the independence of Guinea and Cape Verde in 1956. Following widespread protests, the party controlled two-thirds of the territory and later declared independence on September 24th. However, Portugal only recognized independence of Guinea-Bissau on September 10th in 1974 after its own coronation revolution.
11: Now, the authorities in the Pakistani capital Islamabad have blocked main access routes to the city with shipping containers. This is ahead of a weekend demonstration by supporters of the jailed former Prime Minister Imran Khan. More than 20,000 security personnel are being deployed to prevent demonstrators from entering the city. Many supporters of Khan are expected to come from the neighboring Khyber Pakhtunkhwa province. And finally, just looking to other news, a U.S. federal judge has temporarily blocked President Donald Trump's move to ban three news outlets from the White House and has ordered his administration to reinstate their access. This is CNN, MS Now, and Politico had called the ban a blatant violation of the constitutional right to a free press and alleged discrimination. The BBC's Sasha Schlinchler reports.
16: This is a major setback for President Trump in one of his biggest battles with the media. U.S. District Judge Tim Kelly ordered the administration to immediately return the outlet's passes and blocked officials from enforcing the ban for 14 days. He rejected the administration's assertion that the ban was motivated by national security concerns, adding that Mr. Trump himself has stated the ban was due to alleged lack of truthfulness and negativity of their reporting. Earlier, Judge Kelly said legal precedents made it clear that journalists were entitled to due process before their White House press passes could be revoked.
11: And that's how we come to the end of Stories Making Headlines.
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11: Now, the race to become the next United Nations Secretary General is entering a very critical stage at this point, with the fourth Security Council straw poll set to take place next Tuesday. In his latest analysis, former UN official Daniel Safran Hon says the race remains unusually uncertain, with no new candidates entering ahead of the new next round. He notes that the leading candidates are facing both support and discouragement votes, while potential contenders appear increasingly hesitant to enter the race. So it's a mixed bag here. And we'll be unpacking the latest developments, just really giving you some analysis and getting a sense of the big expectations from the next stage of the selection process. And we will be speaking to Daniel Safran Hon on the line shortly. And of course, just trying to find out a little bit about this uncertainty, you know, a mixed bag when it comes to this year's selection process. And really, what makes this specific race different from previous Secretary General selections? Because the fourth straw poll will be taking place on the 29th of September, which is next Tuesday. And the specifications in terms of member states, what will they be looking for in this round? And the analysis that we've seen, of course, highlighting the significance of both encouraging and discouraging votes. So how should one interpret those numbers at this stage of the process? And also trying to get a sense of how it's been pointed to that there's a lack of new candidates entering the race. Why is that the case? Why might potential candidates now be thinking, perhaps not, a little bit reluctant to put themselves forward at this stage? And we know that looking back, I mean, the 2016 process went through quite a few rounds, six rounds before Antonio Guterres emerged as Secretary General. So it's quite a long process. And of course, one wonders if whether or not we could see similar processes being conducted here where it's prolonged at this time when there's a little bit of reluctance. But we'll expand that conversation throughout the course of this evening as we continue to bring you more news on the other side of this.
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11: Now, Zimbabwe is looking to turn growing demand for blueberries in China into a new source of agricultural export for earnings. The country shipped its first blueberries to China in July following a phytosanitary agreement and China's removal of tariffs on imports from 53 African countries. But farmers say access to affordable long-term finance remains a major obstacle to essentially expanding production. Our economics reporter, Innocent Samosa, looks at whether Zimbabwe can turn this new market opportunity into a broader agricultural growth.
20: Zimbabwe's blueberry industry is looking towards China as a potentially significant new export market. Farmer Nyasha Vumbe says while demand is growing, farmers face a similar challenge, access to affordable capital.
21: Right, you know what? China has opened a potentially lucrative market for Zimbabwean blueberries. We need affordable, long-term capital to expand production. So, from my perspective, so what needs to happen now is to ensure that this market access translates into real growth on the ground. And ultimately, we know that the biggest risk lie in Zimbabwe securing access to the Chinese market without having the production capacity and financing needed to supply it at a scale.
20: Political economist Kevin Tatani says Zimbabwe's blueberry opportunity is evidence that China-Africa trade can help African countries diversify beyond traditional commodity exports.
22: What China has done with opening up market for blueberry exports from Zimbabwe indicates that China is reading the room in terms of what global geopolitics has become. Because we realize that China has been growing phenomenally and still is even now, because it's growing at over 5% per annum, which is quite rare for such a sizable economy. What China has managed to realize now is that if it keeps on making growth exclusive, because the rest of the world has been growing below China's growth, right? The world's average growth is below China's growth. China's been growing phenomenally.
20: But how significant could the Chinese market become for Zimbabwe's agricultural export earnings if farmers are able to scale production?
22: It is obviously unfortunate that this Zimbabwe has, has an issue with weak capital markets. There's not enough financing to fund, to provide long-term funding. It's not available. Even short-term funding, it's not available. And the key issue is that a lot of Zimbabweans are keeping their savings, their deposits outside of the banking system. And when they choose now to preserve their savings, what they do is they go into construction, into property, instead of, dropping that money into a bank, securing it into a bank and into different financial instruments.
20: Tatani says the Treasury has a significant role to play in addressing the issue.
22: So the Zimbabwean, the Central Bank of Zimbabwe, along with the Ministry of Finance, now have to, they're doing some work, but they have to continually work on ways to attract the money, which is outside of the formal banking channels, back into the formal banking channels.
20: For Channel Africa News, I'm Innocent Samosa in Johannesburg, South Africa.
11: As, of course, we take a look at some of the news making headlines this evening, looking at some of the biggest talking points, Zimbabwe is looking to turn growing demand for blueberries in China into a source of agricultural export earnings. And having listened to the conversation from our reporter Innocent Samosa, looking at whether Zimbabwe can indeed turn this new market opportunity into broader agricultural growth, to help us look at what Zimbabwe stands to gain, we are joined on the line by Kevin Dutani, who is a researcher and political economist based in Zimbabwe. Kevin, a very good evening to you. Thank you so much for your time and welcome.
0: Great to be with you, Tommy.
11: So you're speaking to Mpo. Zimbabwe has entered the Chinese blueberry market. As we try and get a sense of some of the big obstacles, I mean, having listened to the interactions there with our reporter Innocent Samosa and some farmers, China, of course, has become a destination for Zimbabwean agricultural exports. With that balancing act in mind, talk to us about the significance of this opportunity.
0: Yeah, look, Zimbabwe is a significant producer of blueberries. But now what you will find is that for the country to arrive at this deal where it eventually gets to export to China, it has taken quite a long time, in some cases more than necessary, because what simply stands in the way, you know, between Zimbabwe and other, you know, developing countries making significant exports to territories such as China is mostly administrative, you know, issues, okay, and also capacitative issues and a bit of investment, which is obviously needed in terms of handling of exports to make sure that they're healthy and pass sanitary and phytosanitary measures. So essentially, there's been a big delay in getting such deals, you know, come on board. But yes, they will be significant because China is a 1.3 billion people, so it's a strong market, you know, wealthy market, so definitely it will be significant as well.
11: China, being a wealthy market, has removed tariffs on imports from 53 African countries, which essentially is a game changer for producers in Zimbabwe. But of course, looking to some of the challenges, access to finance comes up as a major constraint. What exactly are farmers struggling to finance? Is it land irrigation? Is it seeds? Is it cold storage? What is the dynamic at play on the ground as this opportunity opens up?
0: Right. When you look at Zimbabwe, you should understand that in the titling of the land itself, it's still at a, you know, some would say at a questionable stage, because a number of farmers, if not predominantly the majority of them, they operate using 99-year leases. They do not have, you know, total, you know, freehold, which is what you call title deeds. So those are not bankable documents, you know, in terms of mainstream, you know, finance. So if you want to go to bankable documents, they need to convert those 99-year leases to title deeds, which they don't have title deeds. So that's an issue in itself. The titling of the land still needs to be upgraded, of which I understand the government in Zimbabwe is working on upgrading the titling. Right. Over and above that, you will notice that, Paul, within Zimbabwe, there are weak capital markets. The whole banking sector, for example, is worth around $5 billion worth of deposits, the banking sector. You look at it, for example. But then that is only 10% of Zimbabwe's GDP, which ranges within between $55 billion and $60 billion. And that is a paltry figure, because a functional economy should have, you know, deposits in the financial sector which range around 100% of GDP. So in Zimbabwe's case, a lot of funds are outside of the formal banking system. They need to be taken back into the formal banking channels. So, you know, by any guess, if you're looking at 100% of GDP, you'd say Zimbabwe is about $50 billion worth of savings, which are outside of the formal savings channel, channels such as banks and other financial institutions. And if that is the case that is obtaining, that essentially means that credit is not moving as it should within the country.
11: Yeah.
0: So banks have nothing to lend.
11: With credit not moving as it should in the country, we know that blueberries are a high-value crop, but they can, of course, also be very capital-intensive. How long does it take before a farmer starts seeing a return on that investment as the issue of finance comes to the forefront? And of course, this is where the financing question becomes really important as you look at the kind of crop that blueberries are and the demand in China.
0: Well, look, anecdotal information that has been reaching me shows that for farmers to actually be able to have enough return on their investments, they need to perhaps go for 3 years, okay, tree planting cycles, which are typically 3 years, mm-hmm. for them to get enough return on their investments. So that's anecdotal, still to be confirmed, since I myself am not a particular blueberry farmer.
11: Yes, sure.
0: Okay, so I don't have quite, substantial information on that, but anecdotally, you're looking at around a 3 year cycle for them to be able to cover their costs, and their sunk investments within the such project. So I think that's how I can answer that.
11: Mm-hmm. Thank you for that. And beyond the question of blueberries, could this model become, could this become a model for Zimbabwe to expand into other value agricultural exports if these challenges around finance are then addressed and the opportunity is used, which would essentially allow for greater expansion?
0: Zimbabwe has a number of ways really to sort this financing issue. I was speaking a few months ago again to one economist, another colleague, and I was saying to, and we were discussing it. We arrived at the conclusion that the Treasury, that is the Ministry of Finance within Zimbabwe, and the Central Bank, they still have leverage to use to get finances from the informal sector, into the formal sector. So there's a number of moves that they can make in order to attract money from the informal sector into the formal banking channels. Outside of that, the government also needs to make the economy itself more formal, because right now it's predominantly informal, where you have around 30% of, total production is coming from the informal sector. So that also needs to be done. So if they can work themselves around that, then that still can be sorted.
11: Mm. And what is the sentiment insofar as Zimbabwean banks are concerned? Are they willing to lend for an agricultural investment that may take, several years to pay back?
0: They don't have the funds to start with to lend, because there's only 10% of GDP in the formal banking sector, 10% of GDP. But you look at South Africa, for example, you have more than 100%. Imagine that more than 100% of GDP is in the formal financial institutions within South Africa, and it can be availed for lending a significant portion of that. Mm. So South Africa's case, for example, you have more than $400 billion within the financial system. So it's liquid enough to lend, if, of course, the economy is growing and opportunities are there for people to find business elsewhere, such as what's happening with Zimbabwe's farmers here. So in Zimbabwe, the funds are not in the formal channels to start with, and the Central Bank and the Ministry of Finance now have to see if they can maneuver their way to attract funds again from the informal sector back into the formal channels. And over and above that, you realize that Zimbabweans, they've developed this habit where they are keeping their savings, under their pillows, that's within their homes, within their safes, and outside of that, within property. They use their savings to build property if they've managed to, have some savings set aside. They actually committed towards property and not to the financial system, which a typical country would do. But once we get around that as a country, I'm sure, there will be quite a lot of light at the end of that tunnel.
11: And what needs to change to overcome that hurdle?
0: Yes, we need to get funds. We need to fine-tune our economy. I mean, we need to have a central... We need to have a trusted local currency, and those are some of the things that need to be worked on.
11: Very well. Thank you so much for speaking to us this evening. Kevin Tutani, who's researcher and political economist there, giving us a sense of some of the challenges and, of course, the golden opportunity as blueberries are being planted in Zimbabwe and ready for export to China.
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11: Right, let's take you to Cameroon, where thousands of university students could see their academic plans disrupted as lecturers maintain an indefinite strike. This is just weeks before the start of the 2026-27 academic year. The National Union of Higher Education Teachers, being the SYNES that launched the strike, has rejected calls to resume work, saying that government efforts to attend to their demands are largely insufficient. The union is demanding full payment of outstanding research modernization allowances and the settlement of long-standing academic debt. Moki Kinzeka reports from Cameroon.
24: Les collègues sont fortement mobilisés depuis le mois d'août, le 3 août notamment. Du 3 au 7 août, nous avons fait un sitting au ministère de l'enseignement supérieur. 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
25: this is the voice of Professor Jeanette Wugang-Fotso, Secretary General of Cameroon's National Union of Higher Education Teachers, known by its French acronym CINES, saying university lecturers will not return to the lecture halls despite government's efforts to release billions of CFA francs in payments aimed at resolving their grievances ahead of the 2026-2027 academic year.
24: On dit que dans les revendications de cette forte mobilisation, il était question d'adresser une lettre au chef de l'État.
25: She says she does not understand why the government of Cameroon has allowed university lecturers who, in her words, build the future of the Central African state to wallow in poverty. She also says that despite repeated efforts by the union to meet the prime minister and president, no positive response has been received. The lecturers' indefinite strike was launched on September 3 with CINES demanding full payment of a special allowance for the modernization of university research, settlement of academic debts, and improvements in working conditions. The union has also demanded greater transparency over payments owed to individual lecturers.

0: meeting with the Minister of Higher Education, the fourth trimester of 2025 has been paid successfully, and the first trimester of 2026 has been paid successfully, but I have colleagues who have not yet received. So we want the payments of all the four trimesters that are owing us with academic debts. That's tutorials, corrections, invigilations, missions that lecturers carry on, master's defense, PhD defense, and follow-up of students in state universities. So the government owes us close to 28 billion francs CFA. So all must be paid. 28 billion francs must be paid. If the government now does not comply, amphitheaters will remain closed because we need all the money to be paid.
1: At an extraordinary session on September 20, SINES reaffirmed its indefinite strike 2 days after talks involving the union, the Higher Education Ministry, and the Finance Ministry. The union says the measures announced by the government do not amount to full settlement of its demands. The dispute is now threatening to cast a shadow over Cameroon's public universities as preparations continue for the new academic year, officially scheduled to begin on October 5. Academic activities have already been affected, including master's and PhD defenses. Njamshi Kinga Theodore is an economic analyst. He says the strike action is seriously affecting university education in Cameroon, and both students and their parents are calling for urgent solutions to the lecturers' grievances.
2: This strike has a huge repercussion on students and on parents. First of all, students, freshmen in particular, with all the excitement of finally reaching the four walls of university, all of this kept on hold. Secondly, there are all students who are probably running up with their BSc programs, their master's degree programs, or PhD programs. For those who don't have thesis, they will be in effective supervision. Is that psychological torture? Because they thought by this time they would have advanced to this level. Now you look at parents themselves. Most of these parents are poor, and they are pinning their hopes on these children to graduate and leave them out of their challenging economic situations. Some of them have already paid rent, which may become very, very difficult to renegotiate. So students are affected. PhD programs, master's degree programs, supervision in a very challenging situation. And of course, it affects both parents and the children psychologically. It's important we find a permanent way out of this so that this problem that has become recurrent finds a permanent end.
1: The government maintains that it is progressively clearing the lecturers' financial claims, while SINES insists that partial payments cannot end the strike. With negotiations continuing and no agreement yet announced, Cameroon's public universities face the prospects of beginning the new academic year under an unresolved lecturers' strike. Reporting for Channel Africa, this is Moki Kinzeka in Yaoundé, Cameroon.
3: Now, South Sudan President Salva Kiir has dissolved the transitional government 3 months before the country's first election since its independence in 2011. The country has previously postponed elections twice and extended the transitional period several times. Under the amended law signed on Monday, Kiir removed the country's 5 vice presidents and dissolved parliament, as well as a national and state governments. Kiir is the presidential candidate of his Sudan People's Liberation Movement, being the SPLM. No prominent figures have been announced or have announced plans to challenge him in the December poll. The main opposition leader, Riek Machar, was sacked as vice president last year and charged with treason. Machar remains under house arrest, and as we expand the story to get to the bottom of some of the latest developments, we're joined on the line by Alex Kiari, who's Channel Africa's correspondent in Kenya. Alex, a very good evening to you. Thanks for joining us. I mean, welcome.
4: Good evening, Mpo, and welcome to Nairobi.
3: South Sudan has waited 15 years for its first national election, but with the transitional government now dissolved and President Kiir holding executive power, what exactly has changed on the ground?
4: Actually, nothing has changed. This is just the vintage Salva Kiir, who has been playing those political games since the fallout in 2013 with his then first vice president, Salva Kiir. And as indicated earlier on in my report, the opposition, Sudan's People's Liberation Movement in opposition, that's IO, which is led by Salva Kiir, has already

0: announced that it's not going to be participating in the upcoming elections, which is being largely viewed from Nairobi as one of the issues that are seen as President Salva Kiir only trying to tick the boxes, as indicated in the revitalized peace agreement that was signed in 2018 between him and his then vice president. And in itself, it is largely a way of trying to pacify his rule, at the same time trying to show the international community that this is what we are supposed to do, and we are doing it anyway without the participation of the vice president. So it is quite interesting, and that's where there's a lot of tension on the ground within Juba. And largely, it is going to attract a lot of backlash from the international partners, especially the Troika, that is the UK, the US, and also Norway, who are part of the partners and supporters of the agreement, together with Nairobi and IGAD.
1: And, you know, with all that's happening, I mean, one thing is that Kiir has removed all five vice presidents and dissolved parliament and the state governments. What does that mean for the balance of political power between now and December 22nd?
0: That clearly means that he is now ruling the roost. He is the one in charge, he's the one calling shots. All governors have also been sent home, and he's just ruling with a few of his chosen ministers, including his daughter. And remember that a few weeks ago, he appointed his son to a senior position in the army, and that same son is the one in charge of his security. So clearly, it is a man who is keen on consolidating power ahead of elections, and in the process, trying to control the direction of the elections and be in opposition to the revitalized peace agreement, which had called for the elections to be free and fair and end the transition in February 2027. So it's basically, he's just walking through the agreement with and without trying to leave the other agreements and the doctrines that were incorporated in that agreement, which was supposed to be like the elections have to be free and fair and end the transition in February 2027 after the postponement of the elections twice before. The first one was supposed to be held in 2022, then 2025. Now, this was supposed to be now to be like to finish the process as per the agreement that was signed between the two parties in 2018.
1: I mean, as you remind us really of his son occupying a very senior and imperative position, I mean, it's all starting to sound like a family business. And perhaps the biggest question, where does this leave the opposition? Riek Machar remains under house arrest. He's facing treason charges. And there's no prominent challenger who has emerged against President Kiir.
0: Yeah, actually, it's a case of the president running his own race and, of course, on his own, alone. And as you said, clearly, there is no other opposition party that is valid in South Sudan apart from that SPLM-IO, which has been having its own policies opposed and its leaders harassed, and some of them actually living in Nairobi out of fear after being pushed out of the country. So it is very, very interesting coming at the time when already the region is itself engulfed in conflict. Look at Sudan, it's not a neighbor. Look at also Ethiopia, it is also exploded actually yesterday. Mm-hmm. And it's clearly going to be a messy situation because I strongly believe that I don't think Riek Machar, with the support from the international community, will just sit back, especially supporters, especially that the White Army that was blamed for the attack on the military garrison that saw 250 soldiers killed, and which was behind the house arrest that former Vice President Riek Machar is at. So it is a very, very, very convoluted situation, and we're just waiting to see how things unfold. But it is not really looking so good because, as it is with the region, it seems like most of the leaders are also pushing their regimes to be family businesses. Look at Uganda, for example, where the son of the former of the current president is also very powerful in the army. The two sons of Rwandan President Paul Kagame are also in the army and also trying to push things to ensure that everything ends in the transition to the family. And so is Tanzania, where the daughter and son-in-law to President Samia Hassan, are also ministers and very powerful individuals in the government. It's a very, very interesting trend that is unfolding within the East African region. And we're just waiting to see what really plays out and how things play out in the next few days, because it's clearly not looking so good.
1: Yeah, while it doesn't look so good, the elections have already been postponed twice and the transitional period extended several times. What makes this deadline different? I mean, essentially, what could still derail the December 22 deadline?
0: No, this is a bit different because, unlike before, this election deadline and the postponement were agreed upon by the two parties. But the fact that one side is now continuing with the agreement, with the other party already being derailed, makes it a very unique situation and therefore an indicator of not so good things to come, because the U.S. hasn't lent its voice on the same. So it's Norway and the U.K. and also IGAD. And of course, Kenya, which was very played a very big role in the founding of that nation after the attack on 9/11 attack, which was a very push factor to the push for the independence of South Sudan. Because by then, remember that the then president Omar al-Bashir had been blamed for hosting Osama bin Laden, the head of Al Qaeda, which was blamed for the attack in New York. So clearly, it is a man walking his own forlorn without understanding that he is carrying the dreams and aspirations of so many people and many parties in the region and internationally without realizing the risks involved. And as it is always before, they have fought twice. It could end up in a civil war or maybe a mediated or on a negotiated agreement for one to continue being in power and maybe for the release of Riek Machar. But it's all going to be dialogue or conflict.
1: Sure. A very thin line. Thank you so much for speaking to us this evening. Alex Chiari, Channel Africa's correspondent in Kenya, bringing us up to speed with some of the latest developments and some concerns ahead of the much-anticipated December 22nd poll, a story we continue to watch.
2: 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The African perspective. African Diaries.
3: Lovelyne Basie is an entrepreneur, founder of Leadership with Lovelyne, a coaching and leadership development outfit, and the chief operating officer at Health Guard International.
4: You know, I actually don't work. 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
5: 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I like that.
3: You believe to be the youngest black woman leading a multinational direct selling company in Africa. What did that journey from law to the C-suite look like?
6: Law is what I studied, but
7: law can be very stiff.
6: And I'm saying this as a lawyer, I still hold my law licenses. But you know, when you curse over to the side to direct selling,
7: it's sales. People are just excited.
6: They want to party, they want to sell. There's the joy in the conversion. But my legal background really helps me a lot with what I do now, because I'm able to

0: The Conversations Shaping Continents. 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
1: Right, let's take you to this developing story. The race to become the next United Nations Secretary General is entering a rather critical stage, with the fourth Security Council straw poll set for next Tuesday. In his latest analysis, former UN official Daniel Safran-Hahn says the race remains unusually uncertain, with no new candidates entering ahead of the next round. He notes that the leading candidates are facing both support and discouragement votes, while potential contenders appear increasingly hesitant to enter the race. To unpack the latest development and what to expect from the next stage of the selection process, Daniel Safran-Hahn joined us on the line. A very good evening to you. Welcome, and thanks for joining us.
2: Hello. Good to join you from New York City.
1: Perhaps let's start with the big picture. After three straw polls, why does this race remain so unusually open?
2: Yes, so this is really unprecedented in the last 30 years. And the race is still competitive as we enter the fall and the high-level week of the General Assembly. This has not happened since the 1990s. Mm-hmm. And this is probably a result of a confluence of reasons. One of them is the deeper polarization in the Security Council than in previous races. Another reason is potentially the lack of excitement around the candidates. The council is less enthusiastic about one of the candidates, so none of them has been able to take a strong lead in the race. And this really makes the race much more interesting, and the stakes are incredibly high for the UN, because the organization is in a deep crisis and it needs strong leadership. A new Secretary General needs time to prepare for the job, which starts on January 1st. And of course, we even have a certain probability, perhaps low, but not impossible, that the council will not even be able to agree on one candidate by the end of the year, and that would be a serious crisis.
1: And what makes this race different from previous Secretary General selections?
2: So what's interesting, in addition, in terms of how special this race is, in addition to what I mentioned previously, is also that the two leading candidates right now are women. This was not the case 10 years ago when Antonio Guterres was selected to Secretary General. Although there was a lot of momentum, even at the time, a lot of public pressure to have a first woman Secretary General. Mm-hmm. And this time, before the race started, the expectations were actually a bit lower, because some of the members of the council that previously would have put gender at the top of the agenda are perhaps less committed to that goal. But nevertheless, the two leading candidates are women right now, and that's a very meaningful message also to anyone who is considering to join the race.
1: Yeah.
2: Clearly, the council is prioritizing gender to some degree. And if you are someone looking at the race from the sidelines and wondering whether you should join or not, you are probably taking that into account in terms of what would be an asset and what would be a liability.
1: Mm-hmm. When you talk about the two candidates, it's Rebecca Grinspan, who's currently on 9 encourage votes, and Rodriguez Burkett has 8. What are you reading into those numbers as we try and also get a sense of the discouraged votes that have also come through?
2: Yeah. So what I read is a certain lack of enthusiasm by the council. None of them has a commanding lead, and none of the candidates, and neither of the leading, the two women who are leading the pack, have pushed ahead. At this stage, 10 years ago, Antonio Guterres already had 12 encourage votes and only 2 discourage. And Greenspan, Rebecca Greenspan, the leading candidate right now, has 9 encourage and 5 discourage. So she has she can definitely still win the race, but she has a bigger efforts to make, than previous candidates. And sadly, it feels like a bit women have to fight harder to get these things. And we'll see how this plays out. But but I think this might take a bit longer than in the past. In the past, we had four to six rounds of votes. The next round is next week on Tuesday, apparently. It might change, but I think that's the date.
1: Yes.
2: And the next round will be very important to see whether Greenspan or Rodriguez Birkhead is able to, either one of them is able to break out and show a clear position of leadership or not. So that will be quite a critical moment.
1: With the considerable discussions about the fact that the UN at this point in time has the two women have and never seen a never had a woman as Secretary General, how much weight is that factor carrying in the current process? Because one also wants to get a better understanding of whether the push for the first woman Secretary General actually becomes a factor in the negotiations, or is it a matter of geopolitics being the ultimate deciding factor?
2: Yes, I think gender plays a role. Mm-hmm. I think the candidates have been upfront about that, but also not overstating that either, which
1: yes.
2: is why some member states have been explicit about their support for women. In fact, China even expressed its hope or its support for a woman candidate. Didn't commit to that goal, but it said it would be happy if there would be a woman Secretary General. So so there are clearly some member states that are prioritizing this in their voting and in their public messaging. At the same time, I think it's only one factor. We also have the geographical rotation, which, as people may already be aware, it's an informal agreement that that it should be Latin America's turn, which is also making it a bit more challenging for the two African candidates who are in the race as well. And and then, of course, there is the politics of the character of the candidates, but also which country they come from, who is sponsoring them, which coalitions they can build around their candidacy, and that, of course, plays a very large role in the race. So altogether, you have many factors that come together to the current results that we see. Like now.
1: As you speak about the candidates from different regions with very different diplomatic backgrounds, how much is geography likely to matter when the final negotiations get underway?
2: Yeah, so I think it plays a role, but it will not determine the outcome of the race. It's not the only factor here. 10 years ago, the inclination or the rotation was basically looking at Eastern Europe. But then Antonio Guterres, of course, got the job. He's European, so that helped. West Europe, it's not too different. But still, the fact that it was a West European is interesting, that they kind of slightly broke the pattern. And the rotation has been... It's really not written in stone. So it might change if none of the Latin American candidates is able to really lead the race and get enough votes in a clear way soon. So I think at that stage, perhaps we will see new candidates joining the race including from other regions. And we've already heard certain ambassadors of some member states in the Security Council indicating that they would be open to that possibility. So it's definitely an option. We need to also bear in mind that Latin America is a very polarized continent.
1: Yes.
2: And for a strong candidate, you have to be able to appeal to many stakeholders to make sure that everybody supports you. Mm. That's a very... fine line to keep, and we'll see how how it plays out in the end. The only thing that counts is the votes, and we'll see what happens next week.
1: Okay, very quickly, before we let you go, if the fourth straw poll again fails to produce a clear picture, what happens next?
2: So I think in that case, we will see at least one or two new candidates joining the race. I think at this stage, if one of the two leading candidates even gains one or two votes, that would be help them a lot. But if they if the picture really remains the same, and it's really hard to believe that no one would join the race. But that doesn't mean we're back to square one, because then we just have more competitors, and the race will kind of change its direction, but it could still end up being one of the current leading candidates. So, and I must emphasize also that one of the reasons that none of the people, either there's, I'm in New York now, there's lots of gossip here on the margins of the General Assembly on who would be the other candidates who joined the race. And I think one of the reasons, one of the many reasons they haven't joined is that they realize how difficult it is to join the race at this stage and jump immediately to a commanding position.
1: Yes. Okay.
2: So these are experienced politicians who understand that they need to get their ducks in a row, and they need the right timing for that to happen. And I think if none of the leading candidates now break through next week, then we will see that happen.
1: Absolutely. We will be monitoring very closely. Thank you so much for your time, Daniel Safran-Hon, former United Nations official. And with that, Tich Mataz has been waiting very patiently as we bring him in to get a sense of what is coming up on African Diaries. Tich, good evening. What's happening on the show tonight? Okay, I understand we don't have Tich Mataz, but of course he will be coming up at the top of 10 o'clock. The Journal
3: with Matseko Mosito. She's one of South Africa's most celebrated storytellers, a writer and a performer, and she's known for her ability to be able to bring African stories, history and culture to audiences through the spoken word. Can we make all the noise we can for Dr. There is one icon I think you may have forgotten to mention, because I think you carry her in your spirit, and that is your grandmother.
4: My grandmother was a storyteller of note. I was blessed to have a master storyteller for a grandmother.
1: Right, as we come out of that, Tich is not in today, but Kitty Petla standing by to give you a sense of what is coming up on African Diaries. Happy Heritage Day and good evening.
5: Hi, good evening. I see you've got the look and the feeling. the Heritage Day, where people are brying. We are here having to chill with our listeners, you know. But what's coming up, we're also celebrating Heritage Day in our own style. We've got Mtutu Ndebele, who's coming through. He's just dropped an album, so he's dropping it tomorrow, actually, and we're going to be chatting to Mtutu Ndebele, and then we have our DJ's hangout feature, and then we're also going to be celebrating Heritage by checking out clips from Fashion World employees in terms of how they say hello in different languages, because they interact with a lot of people, and this was inspired by an article on IOL. So we're going to be checking that out, and then for the second hour we've got our theatre feature on the Soul Stage. We're going to be chatting to Tobega Plank, and she's the director and creator of a theatre play called Lito. So she's going to be joining us this evening, and the show is running from tonight until the 27th of September. So we're going to be having her on the show for the Soul Stage, and then that's how we wrap things up on African Diaries.
1: Fantastic show lined up, as we of course say goodbye on Africa World Hour, wrapping up the show. For myself, Mpho Sithole, my producer this evening, Thakazelo Dlamini, technical producer Francis Masina, and Elaine Bengani on social media. So good night, thanks for listening. 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

0: Good evening, Africa. It's exactly 10 o'clock on the dot. My name is Kitty Pietla, standing in for Tich Mataz, and I'm so happy to be with you guys this evening, and I hope I do the show justice as I stand in for Tich Mataz. Do find us on a DSTV audio bouquet on a channel 802 and also on OpenView. 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You can find us on at Channel Africa One on our social media platform. On Facebook as well, that's where we're streaming live. And most importantly, we are on SABC Plus. Please catch us there. That's where we are everywhere and every day. And don't forget to hashtag African Diaries. Let's connect on +27 8322 6684 right here on African Diaries. Yes, we're together all the way until midnight. And what we've got in store for you, we've got so much packed for you this evening. We've got the power seat with Mthuthu Ndebele, known as a professional singer-songwriter, a cultural performer, and also a summer nominee. And he's coming all the way from KwaZulu-Natal, and he's known for combining bold African rhythms with relaxed, moody tones, performing entirely in isiZulu. And he's just dropped, well, he's going to be dropping his album, which is coming out tomorrow. So we're going to be chatting to him about that. And then we've got the DJ's Corner, all about trending news on producers and mixed DJs across the African continent, and also finding out what is happening in the space. And then, of course, we had our clips that we played yesterday in terms of celebrating Heritage Day. So we've checking out different ways of saying hello, Africa, right? So please tune in for that. It's been inspired by an article that I read on IOL. So I thought, you know, let's just incorporate this on African Diaries. And then we wrap up the second hour at the Soul Stage with Thobela Plank. And she is a theatre play writer, an actress, director, researcher, facilitator, and storyteller. We are going to be chatting to her about her new theatre production titled Lito, taking place at the South African Theatre at the Mulambo Theatre from tomorrow until the 27th of September. So we're going to be having a lovely conversation with her about her play Lito. But until then, we're going to go into some music, and then we're going to step into the power seat thereafter.
1: When the sun goes down, we don't stop the talk. 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

0: It is Body Go by Tyler right here on Channel Africa, the African perspective. Well, I hope you enjoyed that because that's how we set the mood for Heritage Day. You know what? I actually should have started off by saying happy Heritage Day to you and yours because it's one of those days where one should be relaxing, braaiing, having fun times with your family. So please let me know what you've been up to today. What did you get up to for your heritage on +27832886684, or you could always be on X or on at Channel Africa One on our social media platforms. Let us know, what is your day like? I'm always happy to listen and hear. I'm very jealous of you, by the way, but hey, I get to hear all about it right after this.
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2: We have Naughty in the building. Naughty the Killer Bee. When you speak of Mutswako, I think Kulichana, I think Double HP.
3: You know what crew by the name of Omurafe?
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2: 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You are, there's a song by Bongo Muffin.
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4: Oh, okay. How's a body khasa sanchila? No si body khasa. Bomponi hakeket wa rogore mbarasa san challenge. Akwa te go mbarasa dog. So radikele la fella really easy. 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

0: It is Mthandeni SK right here on China Africa, the African perspective. And before that, starting off that double play was Burna Boy. Bring us to exactly 20 minutes after 10 o'clock right here on African Diaries with me, Kitty Petla, standing in for Tich Mataz. We'll be back in just a moment with the Power Seat.
1: 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The African perspective. 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

0: At exactly 22 minutes after 10 o'clock, welcome to The Power Seat. If you just joined us right here on Channel Africa, The African Perspective. 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On our social platforms, at Channel Africa One is where you can find us. It is that moment for The Power Seat, and joining The Power Seat this evening is Mtutu Ndebele, and he is professionally known as Mtutu. He is a summer nominated singer, songwriter, and cultural performer from Ulundi, KwaZulu-Natal. He is known for combining bold African rhythms with relaxed, moody tones, performing entirely in isiZulu. His earlier albums include Indumba and Indumiso. And there's a whole lot of beautiful, legendary work that he has done. His music has featured, has been featured on radio, charted on Ethan Cloud African charts and Ikakazi FM, being placed by Top of the World magazine among the world's best global music, and been taken into traditional healing ceremonies. And it's really incredible that he is dropping his latest work, his new 7-track album, Ntutugo, meaning progress, is released through Next Music on the 25th of September, which is tomorrow. It features Putuma Tiso, and it just really has a whole lot of incredible artists that are going to be on there. Thandi Ntuli is amongst one of them as well, and we are so happy to be having him joining us on the line. Hello, Mtutu, how are you?
1: Good evening, Kitty. I'm doing well. Hoping that you are good.
0: Oh, it's amazing to having you to join us the day or the night before you drop your album. And happy Heritage Day, by the way.
1: Oh, thank you so much. It is very overwhelming. I think the dates and times are very aligning.
0: Yes.
1: So I'm very happy that I'm dropping the album towards such beautiful days.
0: Now, I want to ask you, why was progress the right word to name this chapter after a dark season that almost drained or derailed you? You know, I guess, as you say, it's, you know, the timing is right, hey?
1: Yes. The making of the album, it made me realize that after the dark season, you know, it is not guaranteed that one should see the light.
0: Mm.
1: You know, darkness can be extended. So to go through challenging times and see the light and heal from the wounds is very progressive. You know, some people never see the light. And aftermath of overcoming the season, for me, really sharpened me in so many ways, spiritually, mentally, musically, and otherwise. So I feel like a better person. I smile better. I cry better. I share my gift better. So it embodies so much progress that is happening in so many forms of my life.
0: I mean, you know, you don't have to delve into, you know, the deep end of it. But if it was related professionally, you say the album was written in a period of chaos. What was happening in your life or, you know, professionally? And what made you continue into the studio instead of stopping at that time?
1: I mean, and oftentimes we as musicians or artists, we separate being Ntutugo Ndebele, who's a son of, and Ntutugo Ndebele, who is also a musician. So all the happenings that happened to Ntutugo, we feel like they should not affect Ntutugo. Ntutugo should always be pouring to others, regardless of what is happening to his personal life. So prior to recording the album, I lost almost everything. I lost my job, I lost my car, I lost my apartment. I was stripped of so many things that I had loved that they make life, you know, better.
0: Mm.
1: Therefore, I lost my confidence and I lost my sense of belonging. So it was quite a dark season for me. So, you know, but going to studio, you know, I felt like I'm compelled to go to studio because I'm a musician. I have to render whatever I need to render to people, regardless of what I was personally going through. So, yeah, it was quite a not so happy moment,
0: yes.
1: But it was very painful. Yes.
0: You know, pouring into that glass doesn't happen overnight, you know. So, you know, I hope you find a place of solace and a place of peace in rebuilding yourself. And I feel that, you know, this album is coming at the perfect time. And and you still manage to find that place of quiet in order to create at the same time, because that can be very, very overwhelming to be going through a difficult time and still tap into your creativity. So I have profound respect for you to go above and beyond that. Amaciko with Mbali came from a day in the booth that reminded you that you are also a human. Can you take us into that studio moment, please?
1: As I was saying, that as an artist, you are always, you know, being as a person that should be pouring all the time. You know, if I were to tell you that a few days before I recorded Amaciko, I was involved in a terrible car accident.
0: I'm so sorry
1: and
0: to hear that.
1: Few people would know about that, because at that time, I was thinking I'm not that person who likes sharing personal struggles and so forth. And while I was still on that, the following week, a friend of mine passed on a car accident. So I was broken. I was depressed. I was empty. I was scared. Yet the studio was booked. I had to continue and do what I was supposed to do. So the day I went to studio, you know, I felt so empty. The energy was not there. So I kept asking myself a question to say, what am I doing? How am I going to feed life and energy to the people that are going to be listening to this music? I asked myself at that particular time, I feel so empty. And I relate that to other musicians and artists who are oftentimes needing to provide and be a full cup to put into others, even if they are going through challenges.
0: Man, you put so much of yourself into this album, and you know, and it's like you're reliving those moments again. But I hope you singing this music, you know, brought you some kind of healing, because it's your own incredible creative work, because your music is beautiful. Now let's step into another song that comes from, you know, a difficult time as well. I hope I pronounced it correctly. Ingcindezi, featuring Phuthu Madiso. You speak openly about mental health and say we have run away from this elephant for too long. Why was it important for you to say it out loud that artists also need to cry for help, especially as a man as well? Do you know what I mean?
1: Yes, definitely. Because to me, for the longest time, as a man, I thought opening up and talking about my depression and so forth, it was embarrassing. Up to a point where I realized, I didn't even realize what was eating me, because at certain times we take depression as some spiritual inalignment of some sort. But I had to do a lot of introspection and realize that I was sick and I needed to be assisted by all means possible. Mm-hmm. And as musicians, we carry a very firm voice. But at times we only use the voice to show what is at face value, but it's in the climb of the industry or for our lifestyles and so forth, and we neglect the gist of our inner being. So I felt it was very important for me to speak up and put the solicitude to the people that, you know, we are also human.
0: Oh, man, you have so much light in you, honestly. And well, I mean, what I want to ask you speaks true to what today is our heritage. I mean, you grew up in Ulundi, where Uguhuba and Uguhlabelela still keep culture alive. How does that

0: really into the modern life.
1: Now, Undaba commemorates the song of King Shaka, and you say rhythm and chant spark resilience and authority. What does Bayede, Bayede mean to you in 2026?
0: Inheriting the energy of resilience, helping us to date, to still maneuver the tasks of life, even in the modern life. I was triggered by the concept of trying to understand why was the composition of the songs like Undaba in the ancient times, because that was the song of Inkosi, the king, Shaka Senzangakhona. It might have been in the context of what was happening in that particular era, but if we inherit the energy, it also helps us with the resilience into maneuvering around the tussles and the hardships and the fight of the modern day.
1: Now, Amapondweni with Thandintuli is a plea for ancestral guidance on a lonely spiritual road. What connection do you have to Amapondo and culturally, and why did you set this song there?
0: I think personally, I'm still yet to cover something that will come with proof and be documented of my relationship or my relations with the Mpondo people. Because when I was growing up, as a Zulu person, I've always been fond of Mpondo culture, the way they sing, the way they dance, their spiritual, you know, activities and all those type of things. But if you look at all the albums that I believe, I'll always have, you know, a song that would relate to Mpondo. So I use this case study because if you travel, a typical example, if you travel from home to Mpondo, it's quite a distance. And in this song, in the context of the song, I was talking about a spiritual journey from two far lands, but the lands where you also see yourself finding relatives or finding people that you can coexist and live with. So in the process of doing so, it is a very scary process to go on a spiritual journey, more especially to far lands. And then you require guidance from your source. You require guidance from God and your ancestors and your angels. So the song speaks about that. And it also, you know, builds a very beautiful unionship between different tribes, not only the Zulu and the Xhosa, but all the Nguni African tribes.
1: Now, you have worked with amazing people on this album. You have worked with Dr. Matala Kunene, Putu Matiso, Mbali Malimela, and Thandintuli herself. How do you choose collaborators, and what did each of them bring to your album?
0: It is very funny. I would say it is alignment of some sort, because I don't structure my albums. When I get into the process of creating and writing, I don't say, okay, this is who I want to have on the album. But, you know, with the first case where I got to work with Putu Matiso, I was listening to her music, not even dreaming of working with her, because I saw her as someone that has been in the industry for the longest time. And then at that very same moment, I got a call from my manager, Uthando Polo, saying, hey, have you ever listened to Uputuma? How would it be like to work with? And on that particular song, I never told her in script as to what we were writing about, because on the song that I worked on with her, it was a conversation between me and my sister when I was opening up about my depression. But the way she got into the song, it felt like she was scripted to write that. So it is all alignment, even with Mbali Madumela. She came in incredibly well when it came to, because she's one also a person by virtue of the nature who likes taking care of her material. She loves art, so it was very easy for me to work with her. Same as Uthandinto, an incredible musician.
1: Yeah.
0: So when we did Mpondo, because I knew her as Untulo Mpemba, the Zulu, but when we were in the studio, she told me that she's related to Mpondo. So it was quite a beautiful, heartwarming moment for me to work with all these incredible people.
1: Oh, man, that sounds very soulful, you know? So that's really beautiful that you got to share that together. Now, I wanted to ask you, you know, in terms of production on this album, you know, it's described as bold African, you know, and the rhythms

0: meets moody, relaxed tones. How has your sound evolved from Indumba and Indumiso ya Banguni to now?
1: From Indumba, it was more of a cinematic sound. It was very minimal. It was more of the literary work, the emotion. And, you know, the musical work of it was very minimal. And then elevated to Indumisa Benguni, where we now wanted to incorporate Ubudumisa Benguni, which you're going to find more drums, officials, those are instruments that are mostly used by African people. So we elevated the sound from being cinematic, but also putting the modern instrument that will make it, you know, modern, but have that element of Africanity. With the current sound, I felt like even the people who are my source of music, who gave me the talent, they gave me a room, they gave me more freedom to speak about self and to find sounds that speak about self, because this album, Kituo, it is all about my personal experiences over the other albums. So if you listen to all the music in there, you're going to find out that it's sounds that are very personal to the literary work that speaks about my journey. And I was very happy to work with the likes of Maddie and Pianeta, because as much as you're going to have your sound, you also need people who are going to be able to interpret it for you in terms of production. So they also come with their own beautiful elements to make it a holistic musical work.
0: Oh man, that's beautiful. In closing, to Ntuthuko is out tomorrow on all streaming platforms. After the release, what is next for you? Live shows, visuals, and how can fans experience this album beyond streaming?
1: I'm such a huge fan of live shows. You're going to have a tour very soon.
0: Wonderful.
1: We're going to be launching the album itself. But I'm also going to be doing other shows when I'm invited as a guest. So this coming weekend, we're doing the Poetry on the Lawn in Joburg. And we have a few other shows, because I'm such a fan of live music. I think it gives the authenticity of what you are presenting to people. But I'm looking forward to more performances, more opportunities, growing as a musician, growing as an artist, growing this beautiful place called Ntuthuko.
0: Oh man, Mtu, thank you so, so much. I hope, you know, not I hope, I know your music brings so much healing to listeners. And more than anything, I hope it brings you healing, because your music is so beautiful. It connects souls, it connects hearts. You know, the collaborations speak true to that as well. So thank you so much for taking the time to share that with us. And may all the difficulties be poured into this album and continue to heal other people. And I'm sure, you know, this album, you've carried so much pain, and I hope that you continue to heal far and beyond the music, you know, as you as a person and as a soul. So thank you so much.
1: Thank you so much. Thank you. I appreciate it.
0: That was Ntuthuko, who is releasing and launching the album tomorrow on all platforms, on all streaming platforms. So please go out in the masses, listen to the album. It is titled Ntuthuko, which is coming out tomorrow. So yes, that was Mtu coming through here on The Power Seat, right here on African Diaries with me, Kitty Petla, standing in for Titch Mataz.
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0: Welcome back to Channel Africa, the African perspective. This is African Diaries, and this is the DJ's Hangout, where we chat and check in with mixed DJs and producers at what is trending in terms of updates across Africa. So this week, a sound check. Soulful is still deep. Josie Selectors are holding three step at 105 to 1-1. I hope I'm saying it in the right lingo. 105 to 112 BPM with a dry piano forward log drum and chopped ancestral chants. Private piano is now called lounge piano in clubs. Less reverb, more upright bass, live guitar and soft shaker. Afrotech and three-step have merged into 7 to 9 minute journeys with field records, choir beds and Arabic piano layers. Hey, let me just say, when I read this, I think of maybe AI, you know, is really slightly coming in there. You know, it's coming in quite heavy, you know, because when you hear about the choir backgrounds, man, that's definitely AI, you know. So listen, big ups to people trying to master the sound of their original sound and enhancing it with AI, you know. So yeah. All we can do to keep the music relevant. And then for the festival and circuit updates, one of the biggest concerts happened last weekend. The Johannesburg Scorpion Kings Live, a family affair at the F&B Stadium, which took place last week, 19th of September. And it was sold out. Over 70,000 fans were there. I mean, the headliners, of course, was Kabza De Small and DJ Maphorisa. And hosts, they had Bundle Modisele and Robot Boy. And listen, it was packed to capacity. And the interesting thing is that, you know, in terms of the economic impact, Gauteng Tourism reports 200 million total impact, 150 million event revenue, plus 49 million in accommodation, transport and food is what they predicted. This is really amazing. But from what I saw, the visuals, sure, it looked really impressive. I mean, there was a moment where Kabza De Small played on a piano that had fire on it, you know, this burning piano. So really beautiful visuals in terms of production and imaging and graphics. It was really incredible. And I think it was probably the biggest festival we've ever had. I mean, when I mean festival, it's a concert on its own, but it's the biggest concert ever we've ever had. And then we move to Women Behind the Decks. Bookings for Women Selectors up this month. Direct bookings for women who own brand bookings and production. Watch for Cape Town lounge sets from DJ Miller Rose, NKLY, and Blending House and Lounge Piano as well. That's what you can check out. And then tracks heating up the decks right now is DJ Mid Tempo debut album. And then you've got the Tech Amapiano and Three Step. You've got Lala Tuxin, Afro Tech and Gorm Bounce. You've got Scorpion Kings as well, who are hitting up the charts, or in terms of the decks rather, what is hot and happening at the moment. You've got Amatop and Dwangs, who are also topping and heating things up as well. You've got Afro Tech House remixes, and then you've got Lockdown Party mixes, which is happening, happened already, but that's also still trending as well, because those are things that last throughout streaming platforms such as your YouTube as well. And yeah, that's what's happening on the DJ's Hangout as well. So there's lots to check out as well. You've got Johannesburg Standard Bank Joy of Jazz that is coming up this week. So, you know, it's so funny that it's on this lineup, because I mean, as you know, that you know, the godfather of house at the moment, which is DJ Black Coffee, who did such a beautiful collaboration with Dr. Nduduso Makatini. So, yeah, man, mixed DJ producer meeting another producer, jazz musician, healer. That combination was really, really beautiful. And I couldn't have imagined, you know, being done in that way. So I think it's befitting that this lineup is also on there. So, yeah, go out in the masses, enjoy the weekend, go to the Joy of Jazz. And, yeah, that's what's happening right here on the DJ's Corner. And I hope you're going to be out there in the masses checking out all the things that we shared with you on the DJ's Hangout right here on Channel Africa.
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0: It is Oliver Ngom right here on Channel Africa, the African perspective. I'm Kitty Petler standing in for Tej Mataz, exactly 51 minutes before the top of the hour. The Journal
1: with Matsako Mosito. She's one of South Africa's most celebrated storytellers, a writer and a performer. And she's known for her ability to be able to bring African stories, history and culture to audiences through the spoken word. Can we make all the noise we can? 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
2: 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And my grandmother told me stories. She taught my imagination to fly. She made me appreciate our languages. I have traveled for 46 years around the world. I don't have any desire to live anywhere else but to keep coming back to this beautiful African continent, to this southern tip of the African continent, to this land with unrivaled beauty but with so much richness.
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0: For our heritage this evening, like I said, there's articles that I read on IOL, and that I find this very interesting. That you know, Molo to you know, to different ways of greeting, and clothing retail staff share rich culture. You know, meaning. Behind the counter, how they say hello to people, greetings in Heritage Month, what does that mean as South Africa marks Heritage Day? And throughout September, you know, local retail brand Fashion World is turning the spotlight onto their staff members as they unpack how they communicate and encounter so many different people. And, you know, we focus on how Africa says hello. And today we're going to go to Limpopo and we're going to be checking out our beautiful language, Tsonga. And we're going to be looking at Awusheni, a song, dance, and a Tsonga welcome for Heritage Month. And I think, you know, it's really interesting that we actually take that for granted, that when we go to different shops every time, they have to greet in so many languages, because you get people who greet in so many languages, whether it's English or all our 12 official languages, you know. So it's really, really interesting how we get to interact with people. And this is what I'm going to be sharing. We're going to be listening to a clip in just a moment.
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0: It is Continental by King Promise teaming up here with Shali Popo. I hope you thoroughly enjoyed How to Say Hello. And we were supposed to play the Tsonga one, but we ended up playing a different one. But I hope you got the gist of our How to Say Hello to Africa and us focusing on our Limpopo side of our country as well. So listen, it's really interesting how we can say hello in different ways. But we'll be back with more when we come back from this.
1: Not just what happened, why it matters. African Diaries with Teach Mataz, coming to you live from Harare, the Sunshine City, on the Channel Africa.
0: Good evening to you and yours. If you just joined us, this is Channel Africa, and welcome to the second hour. My name is Kitty Peta, standing in for Teach Mataz. Don't forget to find us on at Channel Africa 1 on our social media platforms, and we are on SABC Plus, which is really amazing. And you can also find us on our website on www.channelafrica.co.za. And we can always keep connected on all our platforms, but I just wanted to officially welcome you to the second hour. And what you can expect in this hour is the soul stage. Yeah, we're going to be talking to Thobeka Plank, who is a storyteller in so many ways, and she is the production director of a theater play that is happening from tomorrow until the 27th of September at the South African State Theater. So look out for Lito, which is coming through from tomorrow. So she is going to be our guest on the Power Seat a bit later.
1: Everything inherited new becomes something inherited. 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

0: It is Eddie Kenzo ushering us nicely into the second hour right here on African Diaries with me, Kitty Petla. And this is where you can find us on www.channelafrica.co.za, and also you can find us on our on SABC Plus. 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This is the beauty about podcasts. 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You've got all the right platforms to check it out on. We'll be back in just a moment with the Soul Sage.
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0: It's exactly 11 o'clock right here on Channel Africa. Welcome to the Soul Stage. And our special guest this evening is Thobeka Plank. And man, she's such an incredible artist. She is known for her great works. Listen, going back to 2017, you know, she is an actress, director, researcher, facilitator, and a storyteller. And her credits include Vivid, Shwele Bao, The Seed, Framed, Antigone, Francis, and Bahahludi. And she began directing in Soweto, which is one of her first works, and a Doll's House as well in 2018, and has worked with the National School of the Arts and Spirit and Bone and Merton High School, where she created theatre within school environments. She performed She Bad in 2021. I hope I'm saying that correctly. She directed and performed Lito, which has shown at the Yes Let's Dramatic Arts Festival at the Market Theatre, and she is being nominated for the Basadi Awards as well for Best Actress. She has done such incredible work. And of course, at the moment, as of tomorrow, she's going to be showcasing Lito at the South African State Theatre once again. Good evening, Thobeka. How are you? Thobeka, are you there? Well, we seem to have lost Thobeka for a bit, but we'll get her back when we come back.
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5: She's one of South Africa's most celebrated storytellers, a writer and a performer, and she's known for her ability to be able to bring African stories, history and culture to audiences through the spoken word. 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

0: It is That Girl by Tyla right here on Channel Africa. Bring us exactly 15 minutes after 11 o'clock and we've got our special guest on the line with us on the Power Seat. Tobega, how are you? She is the director and actress on Leto, her latest production that is coming back again to the South African State Theatre. Good evening to you. Thank you so much for joining us.
1: Hi, I am good. I'm doing good. And thank you for such a great intro.
0: Maddie, you've had quite a beautiful, colorful career thus far. And I hope it continues to grow in leaps and bounds. I mean, what journey did you want the audience to take from pain in terms of memories towards healing when it comes to Leto?
1: I think Leto explains itself. The title itself is the journey of, I guess, questioning womanhood in such a pandemic of women dying in South Africa. And I think it comes at such a perfect timing that we are back to that, you know. But I think more than anything else, I want women to almost become a mirror of themselves as I'm more questioning at the womb and saying, what is this womb doing? What's the job of this womb if we give birth to men who are therefore going to destroy our beings, right? So it almost takes us on that journey of self-reflection also as women, as to try to realize how what could have been our power has now become our grave.
0: I mean, you say Leto is ultimately about the power of a woman gathering to tell their truth, you know? Why was it important for you to create a space where speaking itself becomes an act of healing?
1: I think theatre, more than anything else, it's a place of display. It's a place of closure. It's a place that allows people to gather. And most importantly, it allows people to see themselves. And I think for me, I used theatre as a medium to say, let us not just talk about it, but let's see it. Let's feel it. Let's be one with it. And I think for me, I looked at it as, let it not just be a performance, but let it be a conversation. Let it be a sense of umanyano, you know, that thing when women gather. I wanted that, and I wanted men to be in present of that also, to see, you know, how much effect also this topic has on us.
0: Oh, man, the synopsis says the production does not only tell stories of violence, but asks what happens when women are given the space to speak. How did you approach that balance in rehearsals? And I want you to hold that thought. We're going to get back to this question after we take a quick break. Don't go anywhere.
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3: Oh, I'm Khanyisa Siwa, and I make sure that you start off your day with simple, smooth, and saucy sauce. We can fly. Where's Kanya from? Oh, from the beautiful, luscious green hills of KwaZulu-Natal. Mzansi. We
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3: Thank you. Thank you. Mic drop. Bye.
0: Oh, that promo always kills me. Thank you, mic drop. That's Khanyisa Siwa for you. She comes through every Saturday and Sunday between midnight and 3 o'clock. Man, she's quite a vibe. Hey, Africa, we are on WhatsApp. Want to stay connected to everything happening across the continent, from the stories shaping Africa to the latest updates, exclusive content, show highlights, and all the moments you don't want to miss. 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
5: We are back again right here on Channel Africa, the African perspective. With me, Kitty Petla, standing in for Tich Mataz. And this is the Soul Stage. And we're talking to an incredible woman. And she, you know, she's the director and actor on a production play titled Lieto, and it comes at such a pivotal time in these times right now where we stand as women. You know, there's so much pain, you know, and that is surrounding women at the moment. And I think this production speaks true to the kind of pain that women deal with on a daily basis. You know, I asked you before the break, Tobega, you say Lieto is ultimately about the power of women gathering to tell the truth. Why was it important for you to create a space where speaking itself becomes an act of healing?
1: I think I'd like to believe that each and every one of us has a space hidden which needs to come alive, especially as a feminine woman who are living in a world where we are taken down, where we are living in a world where patriarchy takes center stage. And I'd like to believe that as a matriarch and as a woman living in these landscapes, it is important to open those doors for other women. It's important to have those spaces for each other to be able to support her and come out, right? And I'd like to believe that there's no better person who can tell our stories than us. There's no better person who can come alive than us. And I think if we can create those spaces more for us to heal, for us to just talk, to just see each other and to notice each other in a world that takes us so down, maybe the empowerment could also make us fight a bit broader and have much more power to face, right? Because I'd like to believe it is a collective. It is a collective processing.
5: Absolutely. And the synopsis says the production does not only tell stories of violence, but asks what happens when women are given the space to speak. How do you approach that balance in rehearsals?
1: I think from my rehearsal process, because I'm working with other two amazing girls, I specifically just wanted girls for the journey that we're in right now. I think also from that processing, how I started the journey was based on breaking the ice from within. I think also in just the women that I've worked with and just intensifying the stories that might have come out in their walks of life, and trying to figure how that could have influenced them to being the woman of today. And I think I played so much intensity in healing. And I think my rehearsals were more of therapy. And I think I allowed the whole 2 hours of venting, of coming out and just speaking. And I wanted that to be part of the processing, to a point where we also started attending some of the GBV centers to say, let it be a journey. I think for me, it's like the name says, I wanted it to be a journey more than just a production.
5: I mean, yeah, let's talk about GBV. I mean, the matriarch is described as more than a character. She is a keeper of stories and a facilitator between generations. Who is she to you, and what does the what does she represent in the context of gender-based violence in South Africa?
1: I wanted that for her to be characterless, to be ageless, to be right, to not be defined by any of those. I wanted her to be, I didn't want her to be supernatural, but I wanted her to live above what was happening in this earth, to be almost like a, I don't know, a fire force of every woman, a womb inspector who is sitting on top of it all and looking as the world falls into pieces. and is gathering these women one by one, trying to protect, trying to shield, trying to hide. So for me, she is the dominant high power, I'd like to believe, of femininity.
5: Mm. I mean, you were born in Durban and now are in Meriton as your home. That's where home is for you now. How has your own journey as a Xhosa woman shaped the way you direct stories about women?
1: Also because I've been privileged enough to also experience other languages apart from Xhosa. Being born in Durban in the city of isiZulu, but luckily at a home state that is truly enforced in its culture, and going to where home is now, which is in the Mid-Valley Mountain, where you get a lot of languages popping up, so to end, that has also given me a platform of exploring the different languages and exploring different tongues and exploring different cultures and faces walking in this world. And I think also that has influenced me also as a creator, as a director, to not be afraid to use language, to not be afraid to intertwine languages, to not be afraid to allow words to come out in any speech. And I think with Leto also, we have three languages. We have English, Sesotho, and isiXhosa. So that also works in terms of allowing languages to interlink.
5: You know, it sounds like a very supple production, you know. It's taken different forms and different lives and has affected so many lives in such a positive way. You know, you've directed Leto three times before. I mean, you've gone to the Yes Let's Festival at the Market Theatre as well, and the 12/12 Festival at Pop Art and Johannesburg Theatre in 2024, at the Basadi Theatre Festival as well. How has the production evolved each time you returned to it?
1: Oh my God, I think for me, when it started, especially at the Yes Let's Festival, it started as a very short piece, which was almost like a site-specific. For it to become, I think it only started entering stage lights at the Pop Arts at the 12/12 Festival, which was also requiring it to just be 12 minutes. And then at the Basadi Festival, it was also just a small snippet, which was also quite 15 minutes lengthy. So this is like the highest length it has taken to a whole 45 minutes. And a whole casting, because when it started, it was a one-hander, and we've introduced two other girls in the journey also. Mm. It is expanding, it is becoming, it's becoming its own shape, and it's becoming its own territory, and we are watching it as it goes.
5: Yeah, it's a full-on production. I mean, it should grow. How long is it? I mean, you started it, I mean, it was very short when you started, and now how? What's the duration of Leto now?
1: The duration of Leto now is 5 minutes.
5: It's 5 minutes. Well, you know what? It's 45. Just 45. Sorry, I was meant to say 45. Apologies for that. I mean, you see, it keeps growing and growing and growing. And I hope it continues to become even more of a full-length production. Now, GBV is often spoken about as an abstract social issue or a statistic. Leto asks audiences to see its lasting imprint on individual lives and communities. Yeah. What do you hope audiences carry out of the theatre that they did not come with when they arrived?
1: Oh, what a beautiful question. I think for me, the work that I create require a sense of attunement. Mm. If the audience really need to travel with the story, I would like them to come out feeling like a part of themselves has been changed, a part of themselves has been cracked open. I want almost like a demand questions coming from them. I demand them to more self-reflective, more than anything else, to look at themselves in the mirror.
5: I mean, you speak of centeredness, you know, you advocate for spirituality, spiritual grounded nation with deep regard for a divine of centeredness. How does spirituality show up in Leto?
1: Oh, from the beginning, when you enter, you find the signs of spirituality as you're entering to go find your seat. Already there is a spirituality ritual taking place at the beginning of the story. So as a spiritual centered person, like you said, I needed to have parts of that pop up, especially because of the ground nature that we're working on.
5: Now, the production features women speaking about what they have survived, what they have lost, and what they've carried, you know, in their lives. How did you create a safe space or a safety in the rehearsal room for them to truly express the truthfulness of the story and its intention?
1: I think that's very much important, and it's something that directors need to delve in the first weeks of rehearsals, to not only make rehearsal space as a workspace, but make it as a home, to allow actors to feel as comfortable as they could, as they come to that space, because also that will determine how they'll become when they're starting to face the world of the story. And that comes with really, really opening the cracks, really, really opening the surface open of the people that you're working with, and aligning them into space, aligning them into your journey, aligning them into your focus spectrum, for them to get the concept and to get the story clearly from the word go. And I think that only deserves you to be as

0: Being a thespian, it's just that bug that one has to stay true to. So I want to know what brings you back to the theater after, doing such successful work on screen as well.
1: I think you explained it so well when you said being a thespian is just that thing that follows us, and I think it's something that we can't avoid. I think that's the place of our healing. I think if an actor wants to heal, they just want to come alive. And with screen work, yes, we are acting, yes, we are bringing the characters alive, yes, we're doing the same work that we could have been doing in theatre, but it has this outer layer and inner layer that come together and make an expressive soul that comes alive. And I think the theatre just keeps a spark of an artistry going. It gives you reason of doing it more, that fire in the belly of saying you can push these concepts, these ideas, and bring them alive into a visionary art that can be seen and can be felt. And I think it has something that constantly, and once you have literally dealt in it before, because I dealt in it so much before, it's so hard to let go.
0: Yeah, it's bigger than you. It's bigger than you. You just have to
1: Yeah.
0: surrender to it. You started directing with So Where To in 2017 and A Doll's House in 2018, which also shines light on issues affecting women. What connects you? What connects those early works to Lea Donnell?
1: Think it's just a continuous flow. If you were to look at it, Doll's House also looks at how women are just controlled by men. With the characters there, where you're constantly having to lower your standards or lower who you are for a man or your husband, right, to be the better head of the house. But like, I think it's just a continuous flow. I think I'm quite a feminist. If you look at my work, I think I constantly look at what hasn't been told about us and what, how can I tell it? And I constantly try to evolve those as they go and try to figure out what could be the main tragedy at that time and try to see how the story can come at that timing.
0: Well, sometimes one doesn't have to be loud to be an advocate for women. You can silently do
1: Yeah.
0: it because you have, for me, one of the loudest voices are in the theatres,
1: Yeah.
0: And I think that's the best, one of the best advocacies in terms of, sharing stories that are going to speak volumes and very loudly as well. Because when I think of the theatre, it is a place of peace and healing.
1: Yeah.
0: And you just have to
1: Yeah.
0: surrender to it. So I really commend you for being able to tell such difficult stories, but also not only sad stories. There's also light and happiness through stories that you tell about women. And I wanted to know, the production invites a difficult but necessary conversation between generations. What intergenerational truths about silence, shame, and survival are you hoping to surface?
1: I beg your pardon, I didn't get that last part.
0: The production invites a difficult but necessary conversation between
1: Yes,
0: generations.
1: yes.
0: What intergenerational truths about silence, shame, survival are you hoping to surface in
1: Interesting.
0: Liadom?
1: I think especially as women in South Africa, transferring from one age group to the next, I think we were dealing with similar topics, we're dealing with similar stories, we're dealing with especially coming from our mothers who were quite imbokodo and held the knife to the sharpest end and transferred that on us to suppress our feelings as we pass on, and how somehow we have passed that to our kids. So it is somehow a generational issue, but also I think sometimes the younger ones are able to break it, and I think that's where I'm looking at to say we are passing the baton, because at the end of the piece I say we are passing the baton to those who can fight a stronger battle than we are doing currently. And I think it's entrusting onto those who had the bravery to stand against all odds. Well, we couldn't, because we were taught on how Umfazi must behave, on how

0: a woman must tolerate herself and be and that has constructed into the woman that we have became, but we cannot allow that to go to those who we birth.
1: Well, you are definitely one of those strong women who are brave to tell such stories. After this third run of Lieto, where would you like to see Lieto to travel to next? And what is the bigger impact you hope this work can have beyond the stage?
0: I think, like I said, I do want it to be a movement more than a production. I want it to be a continuous flow. I want people to keep talking. I want, to take it to the people who need it more. And I think there's this thing of creating art for those who can afford it, or creating theater for those who can afford to come to theater. But there are people who really need what we are talking about, but they cannot afford it. If it can travel to spaces where people really need to indulge to it and to really heal from the self-mirroring reflection that they're getting, I would appreciate it to travel in those spaces, as much spaces as it can.
1: Oh, it definitely will. It definitely will. So let us know of the times, where to get the tickets for Lieto.
0: Okay, so Lieto is opening doors tomorrow at 7 p.m. at the South African State Theatre. We are therefore going again on Saturday, again at 7 p.m. And then on Sunday, we are closing the doors at 3 p.m.
1: The final curtain call. What time is the Saturday performance?
0: The Saturday performance is at 7 p.m.
1: Ah, fantastic. And then the last curtain call on Sunday. Thank you so, so much, Tobeka. I hope all goes well. And man, and this will continue to be an incredible movement. And listen, it's got the loudest voice because it's at the right place at the right time, spreading the right message.
0: Yeah.
1: And through women such as yourself, with the strength, the courage and the power to tell such important stories, especially at this time that we're in right now. I appreciate your work and I appreciate your appreciation to share such stories with us and continue creating such beautiful stories going forward.
0: Thank you so much. Thank you so much for also having me and allowing me the platform to speak on it.
1: Thank you so much. That is Tobeka, the director and creator and actress in Lieto, which is happening at the South African State Theatre, the Malambo Theatre, of course, because there's so many theatres that are at the State Theatre. Listen, it's one of the most beautiful theatres we have in South Africa. Go there in your masses and go check it out and support. Well, we're going to take a quick break. And after our break, we've got our Setswana clip as to how to say hello, Africa.
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3: We have Naughty in the building. Naughty, the killer bee. When you speak of Mutswako, I think Kulichana, I think Double HP.
4: You can all go by the name of Omurafe.
5: Those are my brothers.
3: Okay, all right. I was asking you that, are you really from Mapped Out? If not, I was like, this one.
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3: I was listening to the song sometime in the week. I don't know if you'll know this, and depending how young you are or how old okay. You are, there's a song by Bongo Muffin.
4: It's called The Summertime.
3: Let's find out your real rapper-ness, right? You ready? 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
5: Oh, okay. How's our body khasa sanchila? No si body khasa. Bomponi hake ken waru go rembarasa san challenge. Akwati go embarasa dog. So radikede la fella really easy. 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

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But you don't know me well enough to reply. And I don't really know you that well. It's funny, you have something in your teeth, but would you try to stop me if I wanna take it out? Cause you don't know me properly. 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I see you're too busy for me. 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It's crazy.

0: It is one of my favorite songs by Sona Jobete with Saya. And before that, starting off that double play was Ladipo with Know You featuring Sommy right here on Channel Africa, the African perspective.
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0: This is Channel Africa, the African perspective. My name is Kitty Petla, standing in for Tich Mataz, and we are at the tail end of African Diaries. But before we wrap things up, let's get in touch with Maurice Touch. What can we expect on Afro Republic?
4: Good morning, Kitty. Good evening, Kitty. I won't say good morning in a very short while. You can look forward to Afro Republic's Fest being Friday. You know what we do it Friday. We've got our mix coming through between 1:30 and 2:30. Mm-hmm. And those mixes are courtesy of a fantastic DJ that we have. And there is one DJ who has always supplied us with mixes who has come through and made the point that our weekends do make sense through his mixes. So he's part and parcel of the show today and he's coming through. So we're looking forward to that. And of course, the music that tells a very clear story of what the continent of Africa is all about is what you'll be experiencing between when we start at exactly 12 midnight right through to 3 o'clock. Afro Republic.
0: Thank you so much, Maurice. I hope you have a fantastic show. And until then, have a fabulous one, yeah?
4: Thank you very much, Kitty. Same to you, man.
0: Thank you so much. Well, that is Maurice Touch. He's coming in between 12 and midnight. He's coming in from 12 until 3 a.m. And this is the Friday edition of Afro Republic that's going to be coming through. And as for me, thank you so much for hanging out with us on African Diaries. The master himself, Tich Mataz, should be back with you tomorrow. I hope I did him justice. It's between you and I, if there were any mistakes. You can't whisper anything to him. So what happens at African Diaries when Tish is not around stays here, nah? Okay. But thank you so much. Let's do this again some other time right here on Channel Africa, the African perspective.

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0: Art of Telling. It is a story of African music from Cape to Cairo, touching the mountain peaks of Kilimanjaro. Welcome to it. It's Afro Republic, the live, large and switched on. Thank you very much for joining us and making us your number one. You could have been elsewhere, but you chose to be here, and we don't take that for granted. We value every minute that you have invested in us. It's the 25th day of the ninth month, and the year being, of course, 2026. Thank you for choosing us and making us your number one. It's Afro Republic live and switched on, and it's the Friday edition. This is what we get to do. This sound is activated, and I can tell you that we're coming at you with so much dedication, passion, and a whole lot of excellence. And the excitement is coming from a place of knowing that, you know what, being a Friday, we've got our mixes coming through between 1:30 and 2:30, and that's courtesy of our guest DJ Taya Okello Max coming through and making it onto the show. We also had music from Angola, courtesy of a fantastic artist. And the track that we shared with you is Mido. This is what we get to do. Stay with us. There's so much to experience till the hour of 3 o'clock Central African time. It's 20 minutes after midnight, and it's all about the goodness of the continent. Welcome to Africa. Welcome to the motherland.
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2: When we hear the phrase, a child has sexually harmed another child, it's very easy for us to label that behavior. 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
3: So the statement raises an important concern. A 16-year-old or any other child who causes sexual harm to another child may also have experienced harm, exploitation, exposure to inappropriate sexual material, inadequate supervision, or any other adverse experiences themselves. Therefore, as a child protection practitioner, child protection should focus both on accountability, protection, assessment, psychosocial support, and rehabilitation. Rather than viewing the child only as an offender, it's easy to attach a diagnosis or a label. I think this is what we have to understand, that the practitioner must ask, like you said, what happened to this child?
2: Dr. Shahida Omar, clinical director at the Teddy Bear Clinic for Abused Children.
1: 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Afro Republic with Maurice Taj for the best music in Africa. 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

0: The fantastic sounds that tell a very clear story of who we are, where we're from, and where we're heading to. That's My Darling coming through from Victony, played right on the heels, or rather back-to-back with the music of the one and only Fally Ipupa. And Fally Ipupa came through with that track, Blockhead. This is what we get to do. It's all about bringing out the goodness of the African continent through its sound. We certainly hope that wherever you are, you are receiving us nice, loud and clear, and that everything that we're doing is worth sharing with those that have a very special place in your heart. We had the music of Tems coming through with Free Mind. And this is the story of African music told from a point of dedication, passion, and a whole lot of excellence. I certainly hope that wherever you're at, you are finding us. We are finding us in a very manner that you would love to share with your friends. Thank you for staying with us. Thank you for making us your number one. It's 20 minutes before the hour of 1 o'clock Central African time. We are live, large, and most definitely direct. I can tell you that we are part and parcel of a very big family, a family that is made up of fantastic presenters and fantastic shows that come through from as 12 midnight till the next day. And it's 24 hours of nothing but the very best of African content. www.channelafrica.co.za. 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
4: The Lake Kariba ferry tragedy has raised some serious questions about passenger safety, possible negligence and accountability, with Bulawayo Mayor and Senator David Coltart calling for an independent commission of inquiry to establish exactly what may have caused the disaster.
5: 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And my worry is that because they're poor, they will not have access to lawyers and others who may obtain justice for them.
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0: It is the music of techno, sounding the fact that it's a Friday, the weekend is upon us, and we have to make the most out of it, eh? It is the weekend of the 25th of September, 2026. At the top of that, we celebrated the music of Bobby Wine coming through with Labisa, all the way from Uganda. We've got so much to offer as far as the goodness of African music is concerned. We certainly hope that wherever you're at, you're receiving us nice, loud and clear, and that the magic of African music is what you're experiencing right now. Still to come, Vudi, Makazi and a whole lot of other African greats. It's 10 minutes before the hour of 1 o'clock.
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4: The police service says it's arrested six individuals who were allegedly found in possession of offensive weapons. Godfrey Chalabi, who's Senior Assistant Commissioner of Public Police and Public Relations Officer for the Zambia Police Service. Can you give us more detail about the arrest of the six individuals?
5: There is a place called Angombe Compound. It's a few kilometers from the CBD of Lusaka. Members of the public saw this vehicle that was being driven suspiciously. So acting on intelligence, they alerted the police and we moved in and intercepted this vehicle. Immediately, police conducted a search on that vehicle. We recovered offensive weapons, included 22 rounds of ammunition for a shotgun, 9 machetes, as well as 1 stick that was found on those vehicle. Of course, it's an offense here in Zambia if one is found in possession of an offensive weapon. A machete, a knife, by law here, it's classified as an offensive weapon.
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0: His name is Voodoo, coming through with that track, Yoki Yoki, on your station of choice, bringing out the very best of African music. And I can tell you that at the top of that, we had one big record that featured the phenomenal, the always the ever energetic Makazi, coming through there with that track, Hololo. This is everything that we get to do that has enters a big name in the game. Our name is so high up there because of our ability at any given point to bring out the best there is, the best there was, the best there will ever be. Of course, that track that I shared with you that features Makazi comes through from Mr. Bao. This is Afro Republic on Channel Africa, the African perspective. He's hoping that wherever you're at, you're receiving us nice, loud and clear.
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0: We have just come to the end of the first hour, and I'm telling you, we still have another 2 hours of nothing but the very finest in great African music, taking care of us from a technical point of view. It's our technical operator, based at our Auckland Park Studios in Johannesburg at the SABC Broadcasting Center. That's none other than Francis Masina, Maurice Tashier, and it's all about bringing out the goodness of African sound, side by side, back to back, non-stop, continuous jamming via the worldwideweb.channelafrica.co.za. 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This is Afro Republic. Here's the music of Sedu Chi coming through with the track Ogechi.

0: It is the music of Amifaku coming through with Indelendlela. Oh man, this is the type of stuff that tells you where the continent of Africa is at as far as its music is concerned. We had to play that right on the heels of Fally Ipupa coming through with a track that also brings together him and Oxlade, and the track is Ifa. This is the story of African music from one point of the continent to another, 9 minutes after the hour of 1 o'clock Central African time. Let's make the most out of the continent of Africa as far as its music is concerned. We've got our mix coming through at 1:30, and I can tell you that's a fantastic one. One to look forward to. So stay with us. It is the very best of the motherland. www.channelafrica.co.za. You can also experience us via socials at Channel Africa One, at Maurice Touch Afro, hashtag Afro Republic.
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0: It is Rema coming through with Kelebu. Big record making it into the show. This is one record that we played right on the heels of Mary Bata coming through with Salute. And that's a track blasting from the past, the track that dropped in the year 2016. And it's almost 10 years now. But the song still has that 2026 vibe and feel in it. And Kelebu is something that we first experienced in the year 2025, that was last year. Thank you very much for staying with us and believing in the magic that we get to share. It's all about bringing out the fantastic sounds of the motherland from Cape to Cairo, touching the mountain peaks of Kilimanjaro. Thank you for joining us and making us your ideal sense of radio. My name is Maurice Touch, and this is Afro Republic, live, large, and switched on.
1: 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The African perspective. Our heritage isn't just happening behind us. It's happening right now. Happy Heritage Month on Channel

0: It is something that we first experienced in 1984 when this song dropped. It showcased Sipho Hosting Mabuse as the greatest of them all at that time. That was a fantastic release that came through in 1984. And Burnout is the track that we're talking about, blasting from the past. And then we had the lady from Cameroon. Oh, man, she's amazing. She always delivers, always brings out her A game whenever she's requested to. And she does so much. She does that with so much dedication, passion, and a whole lot of excellence. We celebrate her, and we celebrate her music. That's Kwia Kura. That's one lady coming through and making it onto the show. Another fantastic track that we had to share with you as well is one that we just played you. Yeah, Burn Out. Thank you very much for joining us. And that leads us to our mix of the morning, coming through from our guest DJ. And our guest DJ this morning is from Botswana. His name is Sir Diamond International. He's a phenomenal DJ, a great man when it comes to mixing and telling the African story through his DJ mixes. He's part of our show, and we press play on that.
1: 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This

It's time for the Afro Republic Mad Magic Mix. Ladies and gentlemen, please welcome our guest DJ.

0: Oh man, what a mix that came through from our guest DJ. His name is Sir Diamond International, coming through from Botswana with that fantastic mix that led us to the hour of 2 o'clock Central African time. Thank you very much for joining us and making us your number one. You could have been elsewhere, but you saw this place ideal for you to hang out, and we greatly appreciate that. Thank you for choosing us. Thank you for making us your number one. Side by side, back to back, non-stop, continuous jamming. The very best of African music is what you're experiencing right now. Welcome to Africa. Welcome to the motherland. Welcome to a place dedicated to bringing out the very best there is, the best there was, the best there will ever be. I can tell you that we'll be having another mix at exactly 2:30. Otherwise, at 3 o'clock, we dock our ship and allow Thabo Matshaka, the shy guy, to take over on what we call the morning reset, the Friday edition. That's what we're talking about. We're talking about the goodness of fantastic sounds, sounds that tell a very clear story of who we are, where we're from, and where we're heading to. Welcome to Africa. Welcome to the motherland. This is Afro Republic on Channel Africa, the African perspective.
1: Live and switched on. 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